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0: السلام عليكم, my king.
1: وعليكم السلام. How are the young lads doing?
0: They are very excited to meet you.
1: ما شاء الله. What did you learn this year in school?
0: My king, today both classes here at Welford School had a blessed session learning about our beloved Prophet Muhammad, the Prophet of Mercy. We spoke about his honorable merits, distinguished features, and praiseworthy manners. Children, who amongst you would like to tell King Jabir about the honorable lineage of Prophet Muhammad sallallahu alayhi wasallam? We are so delighted to know that you've memorized his lineage. Go ahead and tell King Jabir what the lineage of the Prophet, peace

0: Masha'Allah! How wonderful it is to learn about his honourable lineage!
1: It truly is. And in addition to the Prophet having a noble lineage, he was also blessed with many miracles that supported his call to Islam. Who can tell us about what happened on the day of his birth and some of his miracles?

0: بارك الله فيكم.
1: Now, who amongst you would like to tell us about the physical description of our honorable prophet, peace be upon him? Go ahead.

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Not only are his physical features distinguished and great, but his manners too. As Allah said in the Quran, وَإِنَّكَ لَعَلَىٰ خُلُقٍ عَظِيمٍ.

0: Masha'Allah!
1: How do you think the Prophet, peace be upon him, successfully spread the message of Islam?
2: Through his good manners.
1: That is correct.
2: But why do some people say wrong things about Islam? It really upsets me.
0: That's because they haven't acquired the proper knowledge about Islam, my dear. Some people try to tarnish our reputation by committing wrongdoings in the name of Islam. But the voice of truth will soon be heard.

بسم الله والحمد لله والصلاة والسلام على رسول الله. Praise be to Allah, the most merciful. Praise be to Allah, the one who does not resemble any of his creations. And may Allah raise the rank of our Prophet Muhammad. Peace and blessings be upon him.

Good afternoon, boys and girls, and on this Saturday afternoon, I welcome you to another live episode of The Kid Show brought to you by 2MFM, the Muslim Community Radio. Today is the 13th of June, and the number to call is 97072747. That is 97072747. Give us a call, say the statement for today's episode, play one of our many games we offer, and maybe you'll win today's giveaway. Behind the mic is Sarah, and I am delighted to be your host once again.

On segment one today on the Kitcha, we'll be continuing our series about the Hijra, which is the immigration of the Prophet from Mecca to Medina. The new Hijri year is approaching very, very soon, as we are within the final days of Dhul Hijjah. The story of the Hijra is filled with many wisdoms and shows how Islam spreads throughout Medina. It is so beautiful, and I hope we can all benefit from this lesson. I remind myself and you to place the intention in your heart for the sake of Allah, and please do tune in to segment one on today's Kid Show.

As you know, today is the 27th day in the Hijri year 1447. That means soon it will be the new Hijri year, 1448. So, in the season of the new Hijri year, segment one today is going to be part two of three parts in our series about the story of Hijra. Today, we are going to share some of the amazing matters which took place during the Hijra, which shows that the Prophet and his followers were supported by Allah against the non-believers.

0: Before we begin this with our stories for today, let us mention the statement for today, which is the slogan for this Hijri year, and it is Al-Hijratu Darbu Nurin wa Sabr. This slogan in English is the Hijra is the path of light and patience. And we'll be taking our first caller for today on 97072747. Hello, assalamu alaikum. And who am I speaking with?
1: Zain Shidou.
0: How are you today, Zain?
1: Good.
0: That's good to hear. Alhamdulillah. Zain, do you know the statement for today?
1: No.
0: No, you don't?
1: Nope.
0: All right. Would you like to repeat after me in Arabic or in English?
1: In Arabic.
0: In English?
1: Arabic.
0: Arabic. All right. Al-Hijratu.
1: Al-Hijratu.
0: Darbu Nurin.
1: Darbu Nurin.
0: Wa Sabr.
1: Butur.
0: MashaAllah. And what game would you like to play with us today?
1: The translating game.
0: All right. Would you like to translate from Arabic to English or from English to Arabic?
1: You say Arabic and I translate to English.
0: All right. You have 30 seconds on the clock. And your timer does start in... You want me to say Arabic and you English, right?
1: Yes.
0: All right. You have 30 seconds. You have 40 seconds on the clock, and your timer starts in 3, 2, 1, go. Sana.
1: Ye.
0: Shahr.
1: Month.
0: Asbu'a.
1: Day. Week.
0: Yom.
1: Pardon?
0: Yom.
1: Day.
0: Sa'a.
1: Time.
0: Daqiqa.
1: Second.
0: Thania.
1: Second.
0: Al-Ams.
1: Lover.
0: You did give me 8 correct answers, mashallah. And would anyone else like to speak, Zain?
1: No.
0: All right. Thank you so much for calling. Assalamu alaikum.
1: Alaikum assalam.

When the Prophet left his home, he went to the house of his companion and our master Abu Bakr. The Prophet sallallahu alaihi wasallam revealed that he had been given permission to immigrate. Abu Bakr asked the Prophet if he could accompany him, and the Prophet agreed. Abu Bakr cried out of happiness, and the Prophet and Abu Bakr rode female camels, which Abu Bakr prepared for the trip. They rode until they reached the cave of Thawr and entered it.

Allah then ordered a tree to grow in front of the entrance of the cave, and two wild birds came and stood at the entrance. The non-believers who were looking for the Prophet sent a man to scan the area. He saw the bird and the tree and went back to the non-believers to report that there was no one in the cave.

Sometime after, the non-believers left and the Prophet and his companion continued on their way to Medina. However, Suraq ibn Malik followed them after he found out that the non-believers of Quraysh had offered a reward for bringing them the Prophet and Abu Bakr. When he came close to them, the Prophet made dua against him. Suraqa's horse sank into the ground. Suraqa then asked the Prophet to make dua for him and promised that he would not tell anyone of their location. The Prophet made the dua and the horse was freed from the sand. Suraqa then returned to his people.

The Muslims in Medina had heard that the Prophet was on his way to them. They waited every day for his arrival. One day they waited until the sun became too hot to bear, and they returned to their homes. This was the day that their beloved Prophet Muhammad sallallahu alaihi wasallam arrived. A lone man saw the Prophet and Abu Bakr and then shouted at the top of his lungs to the Ansar, "O people of Al-Madina, the person you have been waiting for has arrived." This was a time of joy and celebration for the Ansar, who welcomed the Prophet, the best of all creations, and the master of mankind, who entered their city at last, sallallahu alayhi wa sallam.

0: ربنا كريم،
1: ربنا كريم،
0: ربنا

The Prophet entered Medina, riding on his female camel. He let it walk until it reached a spot and sat. This is the place where the Prophet would build his mosque. The Prophet stayed at the house of Abu Ayyub al-Ansari, whose name was Khalid ibn Zayd, until the building of his mosque and his wife's houses was completed. And that's all we have for segment one today. I hope it was greatly beneficial and interesting, and I hope you tune in next week for the final part in our series about the Hijrah. Once again, boys and girls, the Kid Show team and all of us here at 2MFM would like to wish you all a blessed new Hijri year, and we hope to unite with you in acts of obedience this coming year, inshallah. I remind myself and you to perform the acts of obedience, working for the hereafter, correcting your intentions for the sake of Allah Ta'ala only.

This animal has wings, but it can't fly. Wait, what? Wings, but can't fly? Yes, in fact, this animal is extremely fast on foot with its very strong legs, but its wings cannot fly. Its wings aren't very large, and its wingspan is 2 meters. They are very similar to an animal we have here in Australia, which also has big wings but can't fly. But our strange animal today is from Africa. Can you guess what it is? Well, if you can't, I'll tell you. It is the ostrich. Now, let's get into the facts.

This strange creature, the ostrich, is said to be the world's largest bird. It can be almost 3 meters tall. They are also very big and heavy, weighing up to 160 kilograms, which is the weight of about 2 men combined. Subhanallah.

Now, we've said that this bird was very fast, and we will get to that soon, but did you know that the ostrich also uses its legs to kick away predators that try to eat it, such as cheetahs and lions? It can kick extremely hard, and its kick is so powerful, it could even kill an animal. And with its very powerful eyesight and sandy-coloured feathers, it can locate predators and blend in to hide from them in soil. Alhamdulillahi dil jalali.

These strong long legs and large feet help the ostrich make it the fastest flying-less bird in the world. They can cross up to 5 whole meters in a single step and can go 70 kilometers per hour, which is much, much faster than us humans. So, although it doesn't use its wings to fly, it can really run with its legs and use those wings for balance.

This running skill of the ostrich inspires a very funny sport called ostrich racing. Have you heard of that, boys and girls? I'm sure you've seen people ride horses, camels and donkeys, but have you seen anyone riding a bird? Well, it's true. This sport is very common in South Africa and is also done in other parts of the world. Also, have you seen an ostrich egg? It is the largest egg of any bird. It can grow up to 15 centimeters long, which is about the size of your mum or dad's phone. That is much bigger and larger than a chicken egg. It is also much heavier than a chicken egg, 1.4 kilograms, which is approximately the weight of 24 chicken eggs combined. That is a very, very big egg. Subhanallah. That's all I have for you today for the Strange Animal series. But do stay tuned for the winner for today's episode on The Kid Show.

Dear listeners, we have reached the end of our live show. I hope you enjoyed today's episode, and I do hope you've learnt something new. It was a pleasure hearing your voices today, and inshallah, we hope to hear them again tomorrow and in the following weeks. But don't go anywhere yet, as I will be announcing the winner very, very soon.

And the winner for today's episode is Zain Saidawi. Congratulations, Zain. You can come and pick up your prize within the next 2 weeks at 40 Hector Street, Trusty Hill, from Monday to Friday. Thank you, boys and girls. And until next time, Assalamu alaikum wa rahmatullahi wa barakatuhu.

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9: 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Thank you so much, ladies, for joining us again. We can't talk about vaccine confusion without talking about COVID-19, because for many people, that's where their uncertainty really started. And I found the first episode we did, ladies, very interesting. So I thought we'll join again together to continue and talk about COVID-19. Welcome once again to 92.1 FM Muslim Community Radio.
10: Thank you, Haji. It's always a pleasure.
9: Barakallahu fikun. I really enjoyed our topic on immunization. Well, today we're going to continue with COVID, as I said. Halima, what could you tell us about this topic?
11: So COVID was known as a worldwide pandemic. A pandemic is basically when an outbreak of a disease is global. It was in almost every single country across the globe. It originated in some Asian countries and then spread through travel, as you know. And COVID is a virus, which means it can be transferred through contact. It's a contact disease, mm-hmm. which means one person has it, touches another person, or if they were to cough on their hands, it transmits the virus, touch a doorknob, let's say, without washing their hands, that gets transmitted to the next person. So, yeah, it was a big deal. Yes. It definitely was. And it's actually quite interesting to see. It's been a long time, but we still talk about it until today.
9: There's symptoms of it too sometimes. You feel there's an outbreak somewhere, they say it's COVID, but it's not as bad as when it started.
10: Or they mention different variants. Mm-hmm. Well, it did, with COVID, I felt the reason it felt so different is because it became the talk of the town.
9: Mm-hmm.
10: It was spoken about everywhere, at work, at school, on the news. I remember the first thing you would see when you put the news on in the morning or on the radio in the morning is how many deaths there were and how many cases there were, and it was all over social media. And people were often expected to make decisions really quickly on, as we mentioned earlier, on vaccines, on travel, you felt secluded. It was a really interesting time.
9: You know, I remember waking up every day to the news and COVID.
10: Exactly.
9: You sort of got sick of it. You didn't want to hear of it anymore.
11: Yeah. Funnily enough, there were even movies made about it.
9: Really?
11: I started watching movies about COVID and I was like, how quick is this catching on? Like, this has become something major.
9: And why is it we haven't heard of it before?
11: Well, so COVID-19 is a virus, the coronavirus, that's what it's called.
9: Mm-hmm.
11: Certain viruses have been around for a while, but they just don't transfer or spread. And sometimes there are some variants, same as the flu. So, for example, every single year there's a new vaccine for the flu. And the reason for that is there are variants, which means it can increase its resistance. So even if you've been vaccinated before, this new strain enters you, but it's built up a bit of a defense against your defenses. So it's kind of like a back and forth little
10: battle
11: going on, like a little fight.
9: Mm-hmm.
11: That's what happened with COVID-19. So it's been around. Coronavirus has been around. It's not an unheard of virus, but we just never dealt with it to this extent, with the symptoms that were manifesting in patients to this severity.
9: Halima, we were always getting vaccinated. I remember from when I was back in Lebanon as a young child, getting vaccinated at school, actually. I still remember that. I was very young.
11: Mm-hmm.
9: And I think just before coming here, I remember we used to get vaccinated at school. So we've always been vaccinated. But why the hesitancy during COVID?
11: Well, that's a great question. I think what it was is that we saw the disease in real time. We saw the development of the vaccine in real time. And people were a bit skeptical because why was this vaccination being made? Well, we know why it was being made quickly, because to deal with the disease.
9: Mm.
11: But people were skeptical. It shouldn't take that quick for a vaccine to make. So how do we know we can trust it? We haven't tested it for the 10 years that vaccines or medications in general. Medications go through a long trial period. There are phases for medication trials.
9: Right.
11: So a lot of people knowing this were a bit skeptical. How come it only took, less than a year even to develop this vaccine?
9: Yeah.
11: we don't know what it can do to our body. Mm-hmm. We don't know the effects it's going to have. Uh-huh. You haven't tested it on anyone. We're your guinea pigs. That's right. What people were thinking. Yes,
9: exactly.
11: That's exactly what people were thinking. Yeah. And understandably so. Like, it's not wrong to feel like this in any way.
9: Mm-hmm.
11: But it was, I think, the job of medical professionals to put that ease in the hearts of the communities. And I don't think, unfortunately, it was done as well in the time of COVID-19. I think this is something we can learn. Hopefully we never have another pandemic. Mm-hmm. But if we do in the future, this is something we need to learn. Like, health literacy, it's a big component when it comes to diseases, specifically vaccination.
9: Sahih, mashallah. Even knowing that, a lot of people still felt uneasy.
11: Yeah, that's totally understandable. In terms of effectiveness, early studies did show that the first COVID vaccines reduced severe illness and hospitalization by around 90%
9: mm-hmm.
11: Or more in the first few months after the vaccination. And at the end of the day, this was a huge global emergency. So we needed to deal with this
9: right.
11: Effectively, safely, and quickly.
9: Mm-hmm.
11: And as I said before, people were skeptical because it was quick, but people don't realize that there is research behind this. There is years of research that's been in development, whether it was around coronavirus itself or other similar viruses.
9: Right.
11: Because there were viruses can be similar. Like we have experienced mRNA viruses before.
9: Mm-hmm.
11: It's not uncommon for us to come across these things. So there is research to back up that the vaccine was not made out of thin air.
9: Mm-hmm.
11: Yeah.
10: But the anticlimax to all of this was that people started to notice that you could be vaccinated.

0: vaccinated, and they actually got sick 3 times in a year.
1: Yeah.
0: And
1: yeah.
0: their symptoms weren't mild.
1: So I know you people. That's the thing. So yeah. it's very hard to take it based yeah. on experience yeah. because obviously each individual is different mm. and each body is different. That's there are right. so many underlying factors that can result in yeah. the ill in the virus mm. Being more prominent in others than some.
0: And is that where the misconception is? Do you think?
2: Hannah? Yeah, I think 100%. I know, as you said, I know people who didn't take the vaccine mm. still get COVID till now.
0: Yep.
2: Until now.
0: Yeah. And I'm surprised because the flu they get is COVID symptoms.
2: Yep, yep. Exactly yeah. that.
0: And I mean, I tell them that. You didn't take the COVID jab and you still are getting sick.
2: 100%. And I think people forget that what I mentioned in episode one is that it is basically an inactive form of the disease. Mm-hmm. Might not be active, but you still can have the same symptoms as COVID. Mm-hmm. So it doesn't necessarily mean that you have COVID.
0: Right.
2: It could be after effects of the vaccination itself. Mm-hmm. So it's more controlled. You are expected to experience things like fatigue, fevers and chills, but that's totally expected when it comes with vaccination. When you get the flu vaccine, when I get the flu vaccine at least, I'm always tired. And sometimes I get a fever the day after and I expect it. Mm. And I think, again, as I said, this is where health literacy comes in. We need to come and inform people that it's expected. Don't be scared.
0: Yeah. I think people need to be educated.
2: Yeah, 100%.
1: But speaking of that, that's the case with injecting any foreign material. Because yes, I remember, in your body. Yeah, because yeah. I remember needing an iron infusion mm-hmm. and I felt those symptoms for days after. It's your body's defense. It's your right. body's way of picking up, okay, there's something foreign and your body gets into the attack mode mm-hmm. to try and ensure that your immunity is remaining strong.
0: Right.
2: And I think as well people were seeing, yes, the vaccinations were being given, but there were still deaths and that's where everyone was frantic and panicking. We are giving the vaccine. This is supposedly the cure, but people are still dying and at an alarming rate. But as I mentioned as well before, these patients that were dying at an alarming rate were vulnerable patients most of the time. Of course, you have your rare cases. It happens. People pass away.
0: In saying that, I remember watching the news and saying in Italy so many people died. Those people were 80 years and up.
2: Exactly.
0: Like obviously, old age plays a big part of it.
2: We had some that were already.
1: It was fear-mongering. That's what it was. They picked and chose what statistics
0: yep.
1: or what data yeah. they wanted to show.
2: Mm. Yeah, exactly. A lot of these patients were already hospitalized, which means you're immunocompromised. Your immune system's already quite low. Then you're getting a disease that's quite severe. Of course, complications yeah. are expected. Or babies. Very immunocompromised. The elderly already have a lot of other medical conditions. So I think people fail to see that part of it. And understandably so, the news wasn't reporting this information. The news wasn't
0: no,
2: demonstrating certainly. It. The media was not. No. And as I said, it was our role to give that information. But because it was a pandemic, unfortunately, health literacy wasn't a target. It was more, let's cure these people and let's get this pandemic eradicated and back to normal life.
0: I think the message was more scary than it was supposed to be reported
2: yeah.
0: properly.
2: Yeah.
0: So, as you said, accurate information is very important.
1: And then there were concerns about side effects. So that's the main
2: yeah,
1: issue.
2: Yeah, so as I was saying as well, so most COVID vaccine side effects were either mild or short-term. So they resolve within 24 to 72 hours. You have myalgia, which basically means muscle aches. And that was reported by a lot of my friends, actually, who said you just felt like you were run down completely. Yeah. But that doesn't just come with COVID. That comes with the common flu as well.
0: Right.
1: And I remember after the jab, your arm felt really heavy.
2: Yeah, yes. yeah. That's with almost yes. every yeah. vaccination.
0: And some people got sick from that
2: yeah.
0: as well.
2: Yeah. yeah. Yeah, so you also get fatigue, which basically means tiredness, headaches, a fever. You might feel quite hot and clammy. It was rare that there were side effects that were extreme. So a lot of people were talking about, death or, as we said, autism, even respiratory.

0: respiratory issues. Mm-hmm. Very rare that we saw those.
1: Or kidney issues. Or,
0: these were people usually that already had pre-existing conditions.
1: Yeah.
2: A really interesting one, and it was really spoken about, was myocarditis.
0: Yeah, so myocarditis is basically a condition which is inflammation in the heart, so the heart muscle itself. And it was actually observed in young males, and it was more commonly after your second dose of an mRNA vaccination.
1: And is that why they were dying of heart attacks?
0: Not necessarily. It was quite uncommon. It wasn't as common as everyone was thinking. Oh. It was actually quite uncommon.
1: But we did hear it.
0: But it happened. That's true.
1: That had heart problems.
0: That's very true. Yeah. It did happen. So you'd experience symptoms such as chest pain, dyspnea, which basically means shortness of breath, palpitation, so you felt your heart rapidly beating. Usually, though, this myocarditis only lasted about a week. And it was mild and self-limiting, which means it resolved on its own. Mm-hmm. We didn't really need to do much other than control the fevers themselves. There is actually a higher risk with COVID infection when you don't take the vaccination than this mild myocarditis.
1: Yeah, like we were saying before.
0: When you do.
1: Yeah.
0: So people don't see that as well. So if you refuse to take, let's say, or you're hesitant to take the vaccine, you might end up experiencing worse effects than if you do take the vaccine and experience, for example,
1: SubhanAllah, has its pros and cons.
0: Like most medications, even
1: side effects.
0: A basic anti-inflammatory, like an NSAID, which is a non-steroidal anti-inflammatory, very common in the population. It's given almost all the time. But a lot of people have GI bleeding, so bleeding in the gut associated with it. It's a very common side effect, but people still take these medications because they need it. They need it to help them.
1: Yeah.
0: The vaccine is the exact same thing, but there's just a bit more. I think there's uncertainty because it's a needle as well. I think, funnily enough, like that contributes. A lot of people, when you tell them, here, take this pill, they'll take the pill. Yeah. That's fine. But you tell them, I need to give you a needle. Mm. They're like, oh, no, I don't know what's in it.
1: You know, but hearing heart inflammation is scary.
2: Of course it is. Even when something is rare, the language alone can be alarming, especially when, as Halima was saying in the previous episode, when it comes to your child, just the guilt that you're going to be living with if something were to happen to your child.
1: Yeah. SubhanAllah, you're confused. Should you or shouldn't you?
2: Exactly, yeah. Exactly.
1: SubhanAllah. There were also pauses and changes in recommendations, don't you think?
0: Yeah, I think some vaccines were paused or restricted in certain age groups due to some clotting risks. So there's conditions called thrombosis, which basically forming clots, it can form in your heart, in your arteries. Very, very rare. And it was specifically associated with adenoviral vector vaccines, which basically means they use a specific virus as basically, how can I describe this?
2: Carrier?
0: As a carrier. So you need a boat to get across a river.
1: Mm-hmm.
0: That virus was your boat to take your vaccine to your mRNA.
1: Mm-hmm.
0: And that's what was associated with diseases such as clotting risks, for example. But from a scientific point of view, that's actually a good thing because it means the safety measures are intact. That means they're seeing, okay, this is a problem. We need to stop it. It's going to cause more harm than good. Let's put a stop in certain age groups, or let's completely get rid of this particular vaccine. That's why there were so many. There was the Pfizer, there was the AstraZeneca.
1: Yeah.
0: There were different companies because these different companies were working together. Don't think they were.
1: Oh, really?
0: They definitely were. Mm. But at the end of the day, pharmaceuticals is an industry. And it's definitely, it's still a business. They've got to make their money. Okay. So they're separate in that sense.
1: Mm.
0: But the ones that don't meet regulations were definitely never released.
1: Mm.
0: Exactly. So that's why they were able to investigate. Guidance was given, either adjusted the vaccine that they were making or completely eradicated.
1: Right.
2: But unfortunately, I think the public saw that as uncertainty.
0: Yeah, exactly. Like, to many people, it felt that they were pausing it. So, like, if they're pausing it, how can they say it's safe? You get skeptical. If they're stopping and they're having to re-evaluate, what's to say that once you've re-evaluated it, it hasn't become, it doesn't still pose a risk.
1: Mm-hmm.
0: Just the way you weren't able to, with all your research, come up with the vaccine that's completely safe, how do I know even after now you have reevaluated it, it's not going to still not be safe?
1: Right.
0: Which is understandable.
1: Yeah. And then there were mandates.
0: Yeah. So mandates added another layer of controversy. So for some people, mandates increased confidence. For others, they increased resistance, especially when people felt they didn't have space to ask questions or express concerns. And funnily enough, you'll know this from having children. Sometimes when you force your child to do something and you mandate your child to do something, they're going to rebel.
1: Mm-hmm.
0: It happens a lot. It's very, very common. That's a reason we have political democracy. There's a lot. This is a very common notion that's been around worldwide.
1: Right.
0: So now people feel, okay, you're forcing us to take a vaccine that we don't want to take. We can't travel if we don't take the vaccine.
1: I was going to say that. I didn't take it until I wanted to go and travel.
0: Exactly.
1: Yeah.
0: So they might have
2: or
0: not
2: you
0: said,
2: couldn't work with teachers.
1: And
2: we
1: I'll tell you what happened there. After we traveled, we went to Amra, and on the way back, I came home with
0: COVID.
1: So I didn't get it here, alhamdulillah.
0: Wow.
1: But it happened in the second year after my travel. So imagine I took the jab before leaving and then I come back with it. Although we were tested in the airport over there.
0: Yeah.
1: And we were clear. But in the plane somehow we've caught it and I came home with it.
0: SubhanAllah.
1: That was really, really freaky. SubhanAllah. Yeah. Yes, Amina?
2: It wasn't just about the vaccine. That's what we've been talking about. It was about trust.
1: Yes.
2: It was about also loyalty and feeling heard.
1: And the fact that the whole world closed down.
2: Yeah.
1: That was really scary for everyone.
2: And
1: it was very overwhelming.
2: Yeah.
1: Yeah.
2: And with teachers, I remember at the time a lot of teachers walked out on the job.
1: Yes, they did.
2: Because they felt like Hajir.
1: I was one of them.
2: Yeah, because they felt like Hajir. We've been giving back, we've been giving to the community for such a long time, but to be in, to have this enforced on us and be given an ultimatum, you either get the jab or you're not allowed to teach.
1: Yep.
2: So a lot of teachers took it upon themselves to never return.
1: Not even teachers, a lot of professions.
2: And other, exactly, other professions too, not only teachers.
1: SubhanAllah.
0: Yeah.
1: So it wasn't just about the vaccine, it was about trust, as you mentioned, Amina. Now, if COVID made vaccines feel more complicated for you, you're not alone, right?
2: Yes, of course. And having these so-called respectful, calm conversations like this one is part of rebuilding that clarity and trust amongst each other.
0: Exactly. So as I kept on emphasizing throughout this episode and last episode, health literacy is a big aspect when it comes to the patient and community picture. So understanding it as a whole, understanding the controversies, understanding why people have these controversies. This is actually also very good for me as a medical student to be able to hear the concerns of people.
1: Yep.
0: If I'm not having these conversations and I'm coming in with judgment or prejudice and I'm assuming people just don't want to get the vaccine as a stubbornness or something like that.
2: And should just conform.
0: Yeah, then I'm not going to understand my patient well enough at all.
1: Right.
0: That's why these conversations are very important. It's you shouldn't feel ashamed. You shouldn't feel that you're doing something wrong or illegal. Absolutely not. It's fine to have your concerns with any type of vaccine, with any type of disease or medication. Ask your questions. Ask your doctor, why am I taking this? Ask them to explain it. And then I'm sure in most cases, your doctor or any health professional will explain, just like we've done in this podcast, and you'll get a better understanding and hopefully feel more at ease. I think it's been very effective to be able to hear and to also relay information that could help in future with your consideration for taking a vaccine, giving the vaccine, for example, to your children, or maybe this made you even more skeptical. I don't know. But I think, as I said, it's a good conversation to have, and definitely have those conversations, but have it with the right people.
2: Exactly.
1: You know what? That has been fascinating. Like I said, mashallah, talking with you guys is really, really interesting. And the topic is very interesting. I just hope our listeners do find it as interesting as I do. Thank you so much for joining us today. And this has been fascinating. And I think, like I said in the last episode, we can still go on and on. Inshallah, we'll have you back again with different topics. It's been really a pleasure having you both ladies.
0: Barakallahu fiki. Thank you so much.
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0: 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We do hope that you enjoy today's program. With you today is your host, Dima, and...
1: Swami, I hope everyone is well. Welcome to our lovely listeners, and inshallah, we're excited to run this program today. So stay tuned with us. We have an interview with a special guest. We have Miss Midna Awik, who will join us and talk to us about primary tips or helpful tips for parents about how to help their child with homework.

0: Welcome back, dear listeners, to the program. Today we're joined by Mrs. Midna Awig, a passionate and experienced primary school educator who has been supporting students and guiding families throughout their learning journey. With a deep understanding of how children learn and the challenges they may face outside the classroom, Ms. Midna Awig is here to share some helpful tips for parents about how to best support their children with homework. Welcome to the program, Ms. Midna. It's a pleasure having you join us this morning.
1: Thank you for having me on such a timely, I think, topic as students of New South Wales head into school and return back to term two, inshallah. Successful one.
0: Did you have a lovely break?
1: I did. Really enjoyed the
0: you
1: break,
0: try to
1: actually.
0: You try to have a break?
1: Yeah, we try. We try to have a break. But then it's right back into it, isn't it?
0: That's right.
1: Yeah, inshallah, we'll have a successful term.
0: Yeah, I find that the holidays, they go by very quickly, you know, like, oh, already we're back at work. And
1: they really do, subhanAllah. The time is quick and it's important to spend your time wisely, I think.
0: Definitely. We'll start off with the basics. What is the main purpose of homework for primary school students?
1: Look, I think the main purpose of homework for primary students is to really reinforce that learning and develop essential study skills, setting them up for the later years, I think, is really important. It does help students to practice or consolidate what they have learned throughout their day or their week, for example. It can deepen that learning as well and bring it home so that they have that understanding and can share it with their family. I think it also sets up a good routine for the habit of studying and getting into the habit of we do a little bit every day at home and consolidating that information you have learned throughout the week. It helps for future studies, I think.
0: And it's a very important note that you mentioned. The routine is very important. It is something that the kids need. You know, they know what's coming up, and consistency with the, you know, that routine is very important, not just a one-off once a week. And they spend so many hours, you know, ensuring that, you know, they have the routine a little bit every day, and that will set them up more for success. You've also mentioned a very important point about revising work in class.
1: Definitely. So that consolidation of what they've learnt throughout the week, it's not only learnt in the classroom or in a school setting, they have to then take that home and do a little bit more practice, as they say, practice, so that you can really master one of those skills or topics or concepts, whatever it may be. It's important to continue to revise.
0: What does homework typically consist of for primary students? Is it mainly reading, worksheets or other types of tasks?
1: Okay, look, in the primary setting, you do have a variety. So there is a range for the K to 6 students. This could include pen and paper. So if you've learnt a concept, for example, in maths, the teacher might set a task where they practice those multiplication skills. Typical for K to 6 is that they do some sort of reading task, whether it be they've borrowed from the library and they go home and read those books for enjoyment or with their family, or it might be a certain text and they then might have to complete comprehension questions to further consolidate that learning and that growth and understanding, of course, of what they're reading for the day. Other things may include things like science projects or history, geography, research projects where they might then need to use a device. So rather than pen and paper, getting on their device and researching topics and taking notes. So that's another skill set that homework can bring to a child's schooling life.
0: Okay, so there's various activities.
1: Definitely a variety. And I think the teachers really understand that students do need that variety in their homework. So it's not monotonous. It is something that can be engaging and exciting.
0: How long should homework generally take for children in early and upper primary years?
1: Okay, every school has a set policy or guideline, we like to call it. For those younger years, you can expect that they could have 20 to 30 minutes for those lower primary students. For upper primary, you're looking at anywhere between there and up towards an hour, depending on their week, depending on their tasks. Maybe they have a big project coming up, so you might find in different languages they might have to also complete some of their homework as well. So, yeah, anywhere up to that 20-hour mark, you are looking at that possibly per day.
0: So if the child's sitting, let's say, for 2 hours every night, that could be a problem?
1: It could. We'd really then need to look at their year level, because as you know, as they further along in their education, their learning does deepen, hence you need more time. But if you're sitting there, a year two student, for 2 hours a day, I would then question why. Is there a struggle there? Do we need to look at the homework as a whole? Could we adjust in some way and just have that conversation?
0: Some parents find it difficult to get their child motivated to do homework. What advice would you give to help parents with reluctant learners? So we do know that there are some kids, they just do it by themselves. You don't even need to remind them. And then we do have some where we need to constantly remind them they don't want to do their homework. So what advice would you give parents?
1: Okay, that's a really good question, especially coming back into term two, and let's set the habits early on. I think be positive. There's a stigma maybe around homework that it's a chore. If we make it manageable for the child, if we make it a positive experience, even I think for those younger years, some sort of incentive, it can be quite rewarding for them and motivating. So if I set up a rewards chart, for example, especially for the little ones, to encourage them to complete their homework. I think also I've heard about things like having a homework night and trying to complete it then. The teachers are quite experienced in the sense they'll give a timetable, and it's important to pan those out. Really strategize around your week and giving the child ample time to complete the homework as to not feel so overwhelmed and worried about the homework. So they're really important, following those timetables and breaking it down for the student as necessary.
0: Yeah, because that timetable is really important, because the teacher has really thought about, well, how long should this task take, and separate it across the week. So like you said, the child or the parent assisting that child doesn't feel so overwhelmed, because they are somewhat, they should be independent, but at times you will have parents, especially for the younger years, needing to assist them. So, yeah, I think definitely following that timetable is important.
1: The timetable there, Sameha, as well, is, as you said, the teachers have really thought it out. They actually plan their learning around these homework timetables, ensuring that the children have covered the concept before they take it home for consolidation. So it is really important to follow that timetable so as to not jump ahead of the learning sequence that's happening within the classroom as well.
0: Yeah. So they would have been taught that concept, skill, content in class, and then let's just say the following week there would be practice for homework tasks.
1: Definitely.
0: What should parents do, and you've touched on this, if their child is really struggling to complete their homework or finds it too difficult? So when do you think parents should approach the class teacher?
1: I really think the first point of call is to ask your child what their worry is or what their qualms are around their homework. Really have a conversation with your child about what's worrying them, and let's see if we can collect some information about it from the source itself. I think the second thing to do is, if you're doing homework with your child, just notice what they're struggling with, or where you think, oh, they're not quite grasping that concept or that idea in mathematics or science. And then the third thing I would do is then approach the teacher. Look, I've got this data. I've spoken to my child. I have noticed in homework that I've collected this information. And then the teacher can best direct you or adjust for that child, or have a look at revisiting a concept, because that's what it might need for that particular student. So I think those three steps are really important to help the child in further homework or further situations, really.
0: Mm. And this is related to if you identify that they're struggling with the content. If it's a behaviour issue, that's something else. You know, like if they're deliberately not wanting to do their homework because they just don't want to do homework, that's one thing.
1: Mm-hmm.
0: So we've got to identify, is it an issue of they just can't do the homework, or is it they don't want to do their homework? So working that out at the beginning before approaching the teacher as
1: Definitely. You need to gain that data. And I think asking the student and then mum, dad or carer noticing what's happening will really give some insightful information to the teacher as well.
0: Yeah, that's some great tips. We'll take a short break and please stay tuned with us and we'll continue after the break.

0: Welcome back, dear listeners. We are with our guest for today, which is, as many of you know her, Mrs. Owick, or Myrna. And she's going to be talking to us about how to help your child with their homework, primary child, with their homework. And I did have a question for you. I was curious, if a child is absent for a few days or even a week, how is that child able to catch up on the content that they missed out on if it's in their homework?
1: Listen, that's a great question, Dima.

0: full attendance coming to school. And then the teacher will do, as I said, their very best as well, working in partnership with the parent and the student to try and regain and refocus that knowledge. But yes, that's a really good question. And it's something that happens all the time. And sometimes really coming up to these winter months when people do fall sick, try and keep healthy, inshallah, taking your vitamins, having those, you know, the vitamin C. I could really stress on keeping yourself healthy as well, inshallah.
1: Yeah, definitely. It sounds like it's a tall task if a student misses out on even one day, that it takes about 7 days to catch up on that content, which can be overwhelming for the child as well. And they don't get that learning environment that they would get at the school, you know, walking in, following that routine that you were talking about, that daily routine, where they get themselves into the mindset of learning. You know, if they have to do that from home, it might strain the child, or they might feel, as I said, overwhelmed by it.
0: Definitely, definitely. And as you said, it is a different environment. What mum, dad or carer at home is going to say or explain is quite different from what the teacher would be delivering.
1: That's
0: for
1: right.
0: That day. And then the teacher is not available for the child to have a question or immediate feedback. So that's something we have to factor in as well.
1: Definitely.
2: So we've spoken about what advice for parents if their kids are struggling with homework. What about the opposite? If the kids are finding the homework too easy.
0: Too easy, yes. And this can come up. It really does. But I would also, Samay, advise that we do follow those three steps. Okay? What are you finding easy? Which parts are easy? Because it might be one part of the homework that's really easy, or a concept or a subject, for example. Take notice. Again, take notice of, they really do breeze through this homework. I wonder if I could get the teacher's feedback as well. And then the third step again, approach the teacher and deliver that data that you've collected. Your teacher might direct you to some external texts that your child might benefit from. The teacher might extend some of that homework. It could be online homework. Extension does not have to be pen and paper. But those three steps are really important. Asking your child, noticing, and then coming to the teacher and gaining some more relevant information from their experience as well.
2: So collecting that data, observing, questioning your child, finding out also what part of the homework they're finding too easy. It could be just one area. It could be reading or writing.
0: Definitely.
2: And so on. Sometimes children can become dependent on adults for help with their homework. So how can parents encourage independence while still being supportive? Because you do have some kids rely on their parents too much. And parents, at times, we could think we're helping them, but in fact, we're not helping them become independent. And that's what we want. So what advice would you give the parents?
0: Look, I think in the early years, parents will need to be very supportive. They'll need to probably be there every step of the way through that homework, because they are setting them up, they're giving them that foundation for future homework or for future years to come. What's important in that foundation, I think, is problem-solving skills, because not every question or every task is going to be so easy or so straightforward. So you really need to set them up for success and break it down. What would we do if we don't understand this question? What are some tools I can use to find out this answer? So really preparing them and filling their toolbox with the necessary strategies that they need to complete the homework independently. Weaning them slowly but surely. So not just cut them off cold turkey, as they say. It's really important that you wean them off. I've got a rule of thumb in my house where I say, okay, have a look and see what you can do. My child might look at it and be able to complete the parts that they know how to do. And if there's a tricky part, we look at it together. Avoid giving those answers away, because that's not the learning curve that you want them to take. Problem solving is where you need to go, but filling their toolbox full of strategies, that's really going to help them.
2: Yeah. Well, not giving them the answers, but just giving them clues how to find out the answer.
0: That's right. I think

0: some of those tools that you could be using, that some are online, utilizing a dictionary, for example, a thesaurus, physically holding those and going through them and showing them, and this is how we find the word here. Really important strategies and skills to set them up for their education life, to be honest.
1: Yeah. You know, I'm thinking of an example now when you have kids coming up and saying, how do I spell this word? And it's the same thing at home. So rather than giving them the answer, giving them the strategies, the right strategies to help, you know, spell the word correctly, whether it's sounding out the word or, you know, let's write down, it sounds like this word, you know how to spell this word, and so on. So giving them those strategies rather than the answer there, because you do have kids that could constantly come and say, I don't know how to spell the word. So, well, like, you need to give it a go.
0: Definitely. Mm. And I think in saying that, be positive and encourage that. Try your best. Learn from your mistakes. That's an important one as well, because if they learn from their mistakes, they're more likely to remember those strategies that they used, or that, I did need to follow this step to complete this task. And I think that's probably the best way to encourage them.
1: Yeah. And on this topic about making mistakes, encouraging students are writing, I know a lot of them get the rubber and they need to rub out straight away, but they actually need to see their mistakes. It could be just ruling a line across the word, going back, adding a new word. It doesn't have to be perfect. You know, sometimes I think it needs to look perfect, as long as we can read it, but they need to be able to see their progress as a writer.
0: Mm, definitely. Not adding that extra worry about, I won't try that new word, I won't take that risk because I might fail. Mm. That's okay, because it's the process and the journey, I think, is really important to getting to that correct answer as well. But again, setting them up for success, filling their toolbox full of those tools and strategies will help to make the journey just that little bit less overwhelming, I think.
1: Do you have any final tips for parents about how they can help their child at home? We're coming to the end now. I had a few more questions, but we are running out of time. You've had so many great advice about parents and how they can help. Any final tips?
0: Final tips, I think, to be positive and productive, but also another P word, patient. Be patient with our little learners. They are just learning and they're trying to grow their brain and their knowledge. So I think it is positive and patient. Look, have a designated area for homework. Have a consistent time for homework. We're all very busy, but I think if you set out those consistent habits, you set them up. Have your stationery ready. Have your ruler ready, your tools, your dictionary. All of that matters for when we go to really sit down and have homework time. This might be controversial, but I think it's a bit of bonding time with your child. Mm. When I sit down with my child to complete homework, we have some conversations that might not have come up if I did not sit with my child to complete homework. So I do think it can be a lovely experience for not only the student, but the parents as well.
2: Yeah. My understanding of what you said is that a lot of the times, you know, for example, you get to watch your child, obviously, in their learning development, and you also get some funny stories out of it.
0: You really do. Look, when you're sitting there and just having casual conversations, they tell you just all the things that have happened in their day, and they're core memories for them.
2: Yeah,
0: they're core memories, and they're beautiful memories, inshallah. And sometimes they will tell you the funny side or the worrying side, and that's important too.
2: Mm. Definitely.
0: That's important for their development and for your bonding with your child.
1: And they feel very important that they've been heard, you know, having conversation with mum and dad or any of my worries that may come up in that conversation. I love that tip. Yeah. It's really important, that bonding time. Thank you so much. We really appreciate your time and the helpful tips. I'm sure a lot of parents would have, you know, benefited from this advice and taken on board. And we hope our lovely families and our students have a successful term, inshallah.
2: Inshallah.
1: When the kids complete the homework and parents can, you know, guide their child, inshallah. Thank you again.
0: Thank you for having me. And I want to wish all the families and the students, inshallah, you have an amazing term two. And remember to be positive and be patient.
1: Inshallah. Barakallahu fikum. We'll take a break now.

0: Welcome back to our dear listeners. Inshallah, we hope everyone is well. We had an interview with Miss Minna Awik, who was talking to us about how parents can help their child at home with their homework. So hopefully many parents would have benefited from the advice.
1: I know I did.
0: It was great advice.
1: Yeah, it was so interesting to listen to, and a lot of good points were mentioned, and especially asking the child first, you know, whether they're struggling or they're finding homework too easy. First asking the child, you know, having them as your first point of contact, because they would know. And as much as, you know, we might think that they don't know how to express themselves, or they don't know, or they're not aware, they actually do. They pick up a lot at that age. And so they're able to express in whatever way that they can the struggles that they're facing.
0: Yeah. And as a parent, you can monitor, observe your child, and you'll know what parts of the homework they're struggling in and what they're finding very easy. Yeah. And some other advice as well I would definitely recommend is that at times you do get kids saying, I do find that very easy. Mm. I finish very quickly. But to actually have a look at the work that they're producing, to see, can it be also better
1: improved
0: quality?
1: Yeah.
0: Before you go straight to the teacher and say, oh, they're finding it too easy, we want more homework. But sometimes just looking at their work, you can yourself come up with ideas, and or speak to the teacher and say, look, I'm finding this. What do you recommend?
1: Yeah.
0: How can I challenge them a little bit more? And the teacher might come back and say, look, you know, they're writing, this is how they can improve it.
1: Yeah.
0: They may not necessarily give it an extension or more homework, but it could be how they can produce better quality work when they're completing that at home.
1: Definitely. And you know what I find especially enriching about these types of interviews, where you bring in a teacher and they enlighten us on, you know, things like homework, is that you also have a background in primary teaching. And so that helps you to also add on to what they're saying. And so one point that I actually liked from what you mentioned is that the child would cross out the mistake instead of erase it, so that they can see their progress. And I could, because I distinctly remember, you know, being one of those perfectionist children that would actually just immediately erase. And I didn't like clutter. I didn't like words scattered around. I needed it to look perfect.
0: Yeah. And look, I think it just depends on the purpose of the activity. So if it's a final, let's just say it's a draft copy, it's okay to see, you know, lines, crosses, bit of arrows and so on, extra work, additional work, just again, like you said, to see the progress. But if it's their published copy, then yes, that has another purpose. I've already, you know, proofread, edited, had teacher support and advice about how to improve my work. So it depends on the purpose of that activity. Yeah, we do come across those kids, and all they do is they spend time rubbing out their work. And then it's sort of like, oh, 20 minutes have gone past and they've only written a sentence or two. Again, it depends on the grade, but they could have produced a lot more work, and all they're focused on is how it looks like. So keep those things in mind. Don't be too, I suppose, particular about the way it could look, especially if it's a draft copy. As long as we're able to read it, we don't want it to be messy.
1: That's right.
0: You could still show work in progress, but it doesn't have to be messy as well. Definitely. As long as we're able to read it and check that progress.
1: Definitely.
0: So no, it was good, insightful, and again, hopefully it would have supported many of our listeners this morning to make life a lot easier after, you know, they come back from school, because we know, you know, the kids are tired. Majority of parents work nowadays. So we need to find ways to make it easier for the parents and for the child, to make it a positive experience. If it's negative, the child won't want to complete their homework. If the parents also are negative, or I know we're tired, but we've got to be so patient, you know, and hopefully with that patience, we will see some kind of improvement, even if it's just a little bit of an improvement. That's okay, right, because we can't change habits overnight. It does take time.
1: Yeah.
0: So patience, I think, is probably one of the best advice also, and that routine, that structure, that consistency. You know, don't give up as a parent. Sometimes we feel like, oh, we're just ourselves, we're exhausted, but maybe find times in the week also, or times of the day when they come back, when we find that that would be the best for them. This is the time when they're more alert. So it could be on the weekend. We need to start on the weekend to start the homework. So it could be a little bit earlier when we're more relaxed, and at least we can have a look to see what the plan is for the next week for their homework tasks. And let's get started with, you know, the schedule. Let's start with the homework. And then after school, we know what we're expecting on the Monday, the Tuesday, and so on.
1: Definitely. I think you can offer a wealth of knowledge on the subject, especially because you are both a teacher and a parent. So you know the hands-on experience that you have.
0: Yeah, look, and it's definitely good to see the side from the parents too. Definitely, you know, sometimes it could be, oh, that's a lot of homework, or not enough homework. And it's good for us. We love to hear feedback from parents, you know, because we have kids from all different abilities.
1: Yeah.
0: You know, however, the class teachers do aim for the average child. At times there are kids that are really struggling, and they know they're really struggling. So at times the class teacher can modify that homework. And nowadays they have homework where they can cater for all abilities. So, for example, they could have online platforms like Mathletics or other programs online. And what they do is they cater for those needs. As well, it could be reading, they could give them their ability. So they're already catering for their needs.
1: Mm.
0: Just keep those in mind, and hopefully with time, you know also what works well with your child. So if you're trying something and it doesn't work, you know, sometimes we've got to change the way we approach it too. It's not working. I've got to change something. If I continue this way, they're not responding well.
1: Yeah.
0: So I've got to change my way to the way I know my child would respond really well to. And it could differ from child to child.
1: Yes.
0: So
1: true.
0: We wish the best, inshallah, for our parents and students.

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Do you wish we spoke about something different? Let us know your feedback. Send through your thoughts on our WhatsApp at 0410 830 930. 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
1: Salama College is now accepting applications for enrolments from our school families and the wider community for kindergarten to year 11 students. 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

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All praise is due to Allah, and may Allah subhanahu wa ta'ala raise the rank of our beloved Prophet Muhammad sallallahu alayhi wa sallam and protect his nation from that which he fears for them. Allah subhanahu wa ta'ala said in the Quran, مِنَ الْمُؤْمِنِينَ رِجَالٌ صَدَقُوا مَا عَاهَدُوا اللَّهَ عَلَيْهِ فَمِنْهُمْ مَنْ قَضَى نَحْبَهُ وَمِنْهُمْ مَنْ يَنْتَظِرُ وَمَا بَدَّلُوا تَبْدِيلًا. This ayah means, there are men among the believers who were honest in the oath they made to Allah. Some have died, and some are still waiting to follow the same path, and they never change their oath. My dear listeners, inshallah ta'ala, today I will try to talk in summary about Sayyiduna Uthman ibn Affan, may Allah ta'ala raise his rank. Uthman radiallahu ta'ala anh was born in At-Ta'if, 6 years after the year of the elephant. He embraced Islam by the call of Abu Bakr al-Siddiq radiyallahu ta'ala anh. At that time, his age was 39 years. This happened before the Prophet sallallahu alayhi wa sallam entered the residence of Al-Arqam, Darul Arqam. This means that our master Uthman, may Allah ta'ala raise his rank, was among the first ones who embraced Islam and supported the Prophet sallallahu alayhi wa sallam. Uthman was one of the 10 people that a hadith has been narrated about, in which the Prophet sallallahu alayhi wa sallam passed those 10 people the good news that they will be in paradise. This hadith was narrated by Al-Imam Ahmad in his Musnad, and the 10 mentioned in the hadith are Abu Bakr, Umar, Ali, Uthman, Talha, Az-Zubayr, Abdul Rahman, the son of Awf, Sa'd, the son of Abi Waqqas, Sa'id, the son of Zayd, and Abu Ubaid al-Jarrah. Uthman and his family, may Allah Ta'ala raise the rank, were the first in both migrations. The first migration was to Abyssinia, Al-Habasha, and the second migration was to Al-Madinah. Uthman was also the first person to aromatize the mosque with perfume, and he was the first to start the good innovation of adding the second adhan in the Friday prayer. And this was an innovation of guidance, which complies with the rules of the religion. He was also the first one who gave salary to the muezzins, the callers for prayer. He was the first whom, during the lifetime of his mother, was given allegiance for the caliphate, and was the first to appoint police authority. Before the revelation came down on the Prophet sallallahu alayhi wa sallam, Uthman radiallahu ta'ala anhu married Ruqayyah, the daughter of the Prophet sallallahu alayhi wa sallam, and she migrated with him to Abyssinia, Al-Habasha. She died while he was at her side during the nights of Badr. She was the one who gave birth to his son Abdullah. So he was nicknamed Abu Abdullah after being nicknamed Abu Amr. Then the Prophet alayhi salatu wasalam had him marry Kulthum, and she stayed with him until she died in 9th after Hijrah. That's why he became to be nicknamed Dhun-Nurayn. This nickname means double virtue, because he was married to the two daughters of the Messenger of Allah sallallahu alayhi wa sallam, Ruqayyah and Kulthum. He was given allegiance for the caliphate 3 nights after the burial of Sayyiduna Umar ibn al-Khattab on the last night of Dhul-Hijjah in 23 after Hijrah.
Therefore, his caliphate began when Muharram of 24th after Hijrah began. His caliphate lasted 12 years. The ring he wore was the ring of the Prophet sallallahu alayhi wa sallam, just as Abu Bakr and Umar, may Allah ta'ala raise their rank. Uthman ibn Affan was of medium height. His face was beautiful, white with hints of redness. His skin was soft. His joints were big. He had a wide area between his shoulders. The hair on his head was heavy. He had a heavy beard as well. The biographers and historians wrote many chapters about the traits and virtues of our master Uthman radiallahu ta'ala anhu. Among them was At-Tirmidhi in his book Manaqib Uthman. Lady Aisha radiallahu ta'ala anha wa ardaha said, "Once I was with the Prophet sallallahu alayhi wa sallam and he said, 'O Aisha, I wish we had someone with us to talk to.' I said, 'Shall I call Abu Bakr?' The Prophet alayhi salatu wa salam paused, then said, 'I wish we had someone with us to talk to.' I said, 'Shall I call Umar?' He paused again, then he called his servant and talked to him in private, after which the servant left. Soon after Uthman came asking for permission to enter, the Prophet alayhi salat wa salam let him in. He had a long private talk with him, then he said what means, 'O Uthman, Allah subhanahu wa ta'ala will give you the caliphate. So if the hypocrites were to push you to surrender, by no means should you do so.'" He repeated that 3 times. Also, Ibn al-Jawzi relayed from the root of Imam Ahlus Sunnah wal Jama'ah, Sayyiduna Abu Musa al-Ash'ari, may Allah ta'ala raise his rank, that Uthman was with the Prophet sallallahu alayhi wa sallam within some of the walls of Medina. A man then came asking for permission to enter. The Prophet sallallahu alayhi wa sallam said, "Open for him and pass him the good news that he has earned paradise." I opened the door and it was Abu Bakr. I told him what the Prophet sallallahu alayhi wa sallam has just said. Then another man approached asking for permission to enter. The Prophet said, "Open for him and pass him the good news that he has earned paradise." I opened the door to find Umar. I told him what the Prophet sallallahu alayhi wa sallam has just said. Then another man came asking to enter. The Prophet alayhi salatu wasalam sat upright from his lean and said, "Open for him and pass him the good news that he has earned paradise by a calamity which will inflict him." I opened to find Uthman and I told him what the Prophet sallallahu alayhi wasallam has just said. He said, "Allahul Musta'an," which means, "Allah is the one whom I ask support from." Insha'Allah ta'ala, to know more about Uthman, we will continue next week. Wa barakallahu fikum, and Allah ta'ala knows best.

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We start with the name of Allah. All praise is due to Him. And we ask Allah Ta'ala to raise the rank of our Prophet Muhammad and to protect his nation from that which he fears for them. Dear brothers and sisters, we'll be talking about the immigration of Prophet Muhammad sallallahu alayhi wasallam. At the time of Hajj, the Prophet sallallahu alayhi wasallam used to meet with the various tribes and call them to Islam. During one of these times, he met with a group from Yathrib, which is now the holy city of Medina. He called them to Islam, and they believed. They said to him, "We will return to Yathrib and convey Islam to our relatives there." They also told him, sallallahu alayhi wasallam, that they would meet with him the following year. When they returned to Medina, they called the people to Islam, and some of the people became Muslim. These were called the Ansar, meaning the supporters. In the following year, 12 men from the Ansar came and gave allegiance to the Prophet sallallahu alaihi wasallam. They said that they would not associate partners with Allah Ta'ala. They would not steal, fornicate, kill their children, which was a practice during the time of ignorance before the Prophet's call to Islam, or to disobey him. The Prophet sallallahu alayhi wasallam sent Mus'ab ibn Umair to teach them religious matters. Many of the residents of Medina became Muslim, until every single family had at least one Muslim in it. During the next season of Hajj, around 70 of the Ansar came to Mecca and gave allegiance to the Prophet sallallahu alayhi wasallam during the night. Allah Ta'ala revealed to our Prophet that he and his followers must immigrate to the holy city of Medina. The non-believers of Quraysh found out about the allegiance and that the Prophet had ordered his companions to go to Medina. They tried to prevent Muslims from leaving to Medina. So, many Muslims left secretly. The non-believers had a meeting and decided to kill the Prophet sallallahu alayhi wasallam before he left also. Gabriel, Angel Jibreel alayhi salam, came to the Prophet, peace and blessings be upon him, and told him of the non-believers' plan. He also told him not to sleep where he usually did. The Prophet alayhi salatu wasalam then ordered his 23-year-old cousin Ali to sleep in his place and to cover himself with his covers. He also instructed him to return to their owners what the Prophet sallallahu alayhi wasallam was safekeeping for people. When the Prophet went out of his house, there were several young men surrounding it, ready to kill him, sallallahu alayhi wasallam. Allah Ta'ala made the men unable to see our Prophet. Our Prophet took a handful of dirt and sprinkled it on their heads while reciting the first 9 verses of Surah Yasin. In these verses, Allah Ta'ala tells that he made the non-believers unable to see the Prophet sallallahu alayhi wasallam. Allah Ta'ala said, وَجَعَلْنَا مِن بَيْنِ أَيْدِيهِمْ سَدًّا وَمِنْ خَلْفِهِمْ سَدًّا وَمِنْ خَلْفِهِمْ سَدًّا فَأَغْشَيْنَاهُمْ فَهُمْ لَا يُبْصِرُونَ. After our Prophet sallallahu alayhi wasallam
left his house. He went to our master Abu Bakr's house and told him that he had been given permission to migrate. Abu Bakr asked the Prophet if he could accompany him, and the Prophet sallallahu alaihi wasallam agreed. Abu Bakr then cried out of happiness. Then they rode their female camels, which Abu Bakr had been preparing for the trip, until they reached the cave of Thawr, which they entered. Heading towards this cave, which was not in the direction of Medina, was meant to throw off the enemy. A few men were secretly helping our Prophet sallallahu alaihi wasallam and Abu Bakr. A tree which Allah Ta'ala ordered to grow in front of the cave's entrance concealed it. Then two wild birds made their nest in front of the entrance. The non-believers were following the Prophet sallallahu alaihi wasallam. When they arrived at the cave, they sent a man to scout the area. When he saw the nest and the tree, he went back and told them that there was no one in the cave. If he had only looked down at his feet, he could have seen our Prophet sallallahu alaihi wasallam and Abu Bakr, but Allah Ta'ala prevented him. Sometime after the non-believers left, the Prophet and his companion continued on their way to Medina. They had remained for 3 days in the cave. However, a man named Suraqa ibn Malik could follow and find them. After he found out that the non-believers of Quraysh had offered a reward for bringing the Prophet and Abu Bakr. When he came close to them, the Prophet sallallahu alaihi wasallam made a dua, supplication to Allah, against him, and the legs of his horse sank into the ground. After this happened 3 times, Suraqa asked the Prophet to make dua for him, promising that he would not tell anyone about their location. The Prophet sallallahu alaihi wasallam made dua for him, and his horse returned to its original state. Suraqa returned to his people and kept his promise. About 8 years later, Suraqa became Muslim. On the way to Medina, Abu Bakr, his slave, Amir ibn Fuhayra, and the son of Urayqit, who guided them on their way, were with the Prophet sallallahu alaihi wasallam. They passed by Ma'bad from the tribe of Khuza'a, which did not know them. The Prophet sallallahu alaihi wasallam said to her, "O Ma'bad, do you have milk?" She said, "No, by Allah." He then saw a female sheep near the house and asked her about it. She said that it was an old sheep that did not produce milk anymore. The Prophet sallallahu alaihi wasallam passed his honorable hand over its back and udder. Then he asked for a container. He milked the sheep and filled the container. Then he gave the milk to his companions to drink. He milked the sheep again to fill the container for Ma'bad, and he left. Later, upon her husband's return, Ma'bad described our Prophet sallallahu alaihi wasallam in glowing terms, and she said, "He was innocently bright and had a glowing countenance. His manners were refined. Neither was his belly bulging out, nor was his head deprived of hair. He had black, attractive eyes, finely arched by almost continuous eyebrows. His hair was black. His neck was long. His beard was thick. His expression was pensive and contemplative, serene and sublime. He was fascinating from a distance, but with proximity, the fascination was changed into attachment and respect. His expression
was very sweet and distinct. His speech was well set. His stature was neither too high nor too short to look repulsive. His companions always surrounded him. Whenever he uttered something, his listeners would hear him and rapt attention. And whenever he issued any command, they vied with each other in carrying it out. He was a master and a commander. The Muslims in Medina had heard that the Prophet sallallahu alaihi wasallam was on his way to them. Every day, they were on the lookout for his arrival. On the day that he arrived, they waited until the sun became too hot for them to bear and returned to their homes before he arrived. When the Prophet and Abu Bakr arrived, just one man saw them coming. He shouted as loud as he could, informing the people of the Prophet's arrival. All came out to greet him. Many people there had become Muslim and still had never met the Prophet sallallahu alaihi wasallam. Thus, they were thrilled to see him for the first time. When the Prophet alaihi salat wasalam arrived, he was exactly 53 years old, for it was the same day and month of his birth, Monday, the 12th of Rabi' al-Awwal. Their trip lasted for 8 days. The Islamic calendar counts this entire year as the first year of the calendar, beginning with the month of Muharram. Hence, the year that the Prophet sallallahu alaihi wasallam immigrated to Medina is known as the first year of Hijrah immigration. The Prophet sallallahu alaihi wasallam entered Medina riding on his female camel. He let it walk freely until it reached a spot and set. At this spot, the Prophet sallallahu alaihi wasallam would build his mosque. The spot belonged to two orphans. They wanted to give our Prophet the land, but he insisted on paying for it. The Prophet sallallahu alaihi wasallam stayed at the house of Abu Ayyub al-Ansari until he completed building his mosque and his wife's rooms adjacent to the mosque. The Prophet sallallahu alaihi wasallam took part in the labor of building. The ceiling was made of palm leaves and the floor was made of sand. At that time, our Prophet sallallahu alaihi wasallam had two wives, Lady Sauda and Lady Aisha. When arrived in Medina after the Prophet, along with Lady Fatima, Lady Kulthum, and other close members of the household, Lady Zainab stayed in Mecca a while longer. It was an individual obligation for the Muslims, if able, to immigrate to Medina. It remained an obligation until the Prophet sallallahu alaihi wasallam opened Mecca about 8 years later. We ask Allah subhanahu wa ta'ala to bless us with the immigration of the Prophet sallallahu alaihi wasallam. Ameen.

كذبت قبلهم قوم نوح والأحزاب من بعدهم

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1: Bismillah ar-Rahman ar-Rahim. 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All praise is due to Allah, and may Allah raise the rank of Prophet Muhammad, peace be upon him, and protect his nation from that which he fears for them. Dear brothers and sisters in Islam, let us first have the proper intention in our hearts to attend the lesson for the obedience of Allah subhanahu wa ta'ala. We started last week a very important topic, which is about Al-Qadr. Al-Qadr is a term that can be used in reference to the attribute of Allah Azza wa Jal predestining, or to the created thing, the destined. It depends on the context. So if you are referring to Allah Azza wa Jal, Allah is attributed with Al-Qadr, and Al-Qadr in reference to Allah Azza wa Jal means making things the way they are, predestining. Allah Azza wa Jal, by His eternal will, has predestined for this whole universe to come into existence and to be the way it is. So you have come to the mosque tonight by the will of Allah subhanahu wa ta'ala. Allah has predestined for you to come tonight to the mosque to attend the lesson. So that's called the predestination, which is an attribute of Allah subhanahu wa ta'ala. By it, things come into existence. At the time Allah willed for it to come into existence, in the way that Allah willed for it to come into existence. That's the predestination. When you refer to the created thing and you say, this is something that has been predestined, that thing, the created thing, could be good and could be evil. Could be good and could be evil. And that's the meaning of the hadith narrated by Imam Muslim, in which the Prophet sallallahu alaihi wasallam mentioned that al-iman is to believe in Allah, His books, His angels, His messengers, the day of judgment, and al-qadr, both good and evil. When the Prophet sallallahu alaihi wasallam said, and to believe in Al-Qadr, both good and evil, that is to believe that whatever happens in this universe, whether it is good or evil, is by the will of Allah subhanahu wa ta'ala. It's something that has been predestined to happen. Umar ibn Abdul Aziz, the caliph at his time, who was a righteous Muslim and a scholar as well, said, had Allah not willed for evil to exist, He wouldn't have created Satan in the first place. Who created Satan? Allah. And Allah knows that Satan will be evil, but Allah created him. Allah created paradise and hellfire before creating humans and jinn. This is because Allah predestined for some slaves to be believers and for others to be non-believers. Al-Bayhaqi narrates from Al-Shafi'i radiyallahu anhu that he was asked about Al-Qadr. They asked him, what is Al-Qadr? He interpreted Al-Qadr by the will of Allah Azza wa Jal. And he made a poem of four verses as a reply for that question. He said, ما شئت كان وإن لم أشأ وما شئت إن لم تشأ لم يكن خلقت العباد على ما علمت ففي العلم يجري الفتى والمسن على ذا مننت وهذا خذلت وهذا أعنت وذا لم تعن فمنهم شقي ومنهم سعيد وهذا قبيح وهذا حسن. That was his reply for the question about Al-Qadr. So he interpreted Al-Qadr as the will of Allah subhanahu wa ta'ala. 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So the will of Allah Azza wa Jal dominates. That's the meaning of it. خَلَقْتَ الْعِبَادَ عَلَى مَا عَلِمْتَ, you created the slaves according to your eternal knowledge. فَفِي الْعِلْمِ يَجْرِي الْفَتَى وَالْمُسِنِ, meaning according to your eternal knowledge, the young and the old act in this world. So whatever the old man is doing and the young man is doing, both by the will of Allah subhanahu wa ta'ala. عَلَى ذَا مَنَنْتَ, meaning, you have endowed upon this one, وَهَذَا خَزَلْتَ, and you have 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He means by this poem that whatever happens in this universe has been predestined by Allah subhanahu wa ta'ala. The one who is beautiful is by the will of Allah. The one who is ugly is by the will of Allah. The one who is on the track of obedience is by the will of Allah. The one who is on the track of disobedience is by the will of Allah. The one who will die as a believer will die as a believer by the will of Allah. And the one who will die as a non-believer will die as a non-believer by the will of Allah. Meaning everything in this universe happens by the will of Allah subhanahu wa ta'ala. So Allah subhanahu wa ta'ala, by His eternal willed for good and evil to happen in this universe. However, we say the good is accepted by Allah Azza wa Jal. Allah ordered us to do the good, and Allah accepts doing the good, and we will be rewarded for doing the good. The evil, although it is created by Allah Azza wa Jal, but Allah forbade us from committing evil, Allah doesn't accept evil, and whoever commits evil deserves to be tortured in the hereafter. But if you are talking about good and evil being created by Allah Azza wa Jalla, there is no difference. Allah is the creator of good and evil. We do not object to Allah subhanahu wa ta'ala for decreeing evil. We don't say, oh Allah, why did you create Satan? And Satan is the head of evil. We do not object to Allah Azza wa Jal. Because Allah Azza wa Jal did not will for every single slave to be a believer. Allah subhanahu wa ta'ala said in the Quran, وَلَوْ شِئْنَا لَآتَيْنَا كُلَّ نَفْسٍ هُدَاهَا وَلَكِنْ حَقَّ الْقَوْلُ مِنِّي لَأَمْلَأَنَّ جَهَنَّمَ مِنَ الْجِنَّةِ وَالنَّاسِ أَجْمَعِينَ وَلَوْ شِئْنَا لَآتَيْنَا كُلَّ نَفْسٍ هُدَاهَا. Had Allah willed, Allah would have made every single person guided, meaning a believer. وَلَكِنْ حَقَّ الْقَوْلُ مِنِّي. 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That Allah will fill hellfire with non-believers from humans and jinn. So alhamdulillah azza wa jal for guiding us to be believers, to be on the right path. This is a great endowment from Allah azza wa jal. Al-Hakim, may Allah raise his rank, narrated that Ali al-Rida, the son of Musa al-Kadhim, that's from the descendants of Ali ibn Abi Talib, may Allah raise his rank, that he was sitting once in the Rawda. The Rawda, that's in the Prophet's mosque, between the pulpit and the grave of the Prophet sallallahu alayhi wasallam. He was wearing clothes made of wool, and he was a young man. The people were asking him while the sheikhs of the scholars were in the masjid. So instead of going to other people, would come to this person from the descendants of Imam Ali radiallahu anhu and would ask him. So they came to him. And he was asked once about Al-Qadr. And he said, Allah Ta'ala said, إِنَّ الْمُجْرِمِينَ فِي ضَلَالٍ وَسُعُرٍ يَوْمَ يُسْحَبُونَ فِي النَّارِ عَلَى وُجُوهِهِمْ ذُوقُوا مَسَّ سَقَرٍ إِنَّا كُلَّ شَيْءٍ خَلَقْنَاهُ بِقَدَرٍ. This ayah means, certainly the non-believers are in a state of misguidance and destruction. The day when they will be dragged into hellfire on their faces, it will be said to them, taste of the touch of hell. Certainly we have created everything by qadr, meaning predestination. So Ali Rida answered with this ayah. Then he said, my father used to mention from the root of his father that the commander of the believer, Ali ibn Abi Talib, may Allah raise his rank, used to say, certainly Allah created everything by qadr, meaning predestination. So everything that Allah subhanahu wa ta'ala created is by his predestination. Even dullness, stupidity, and intelligence. So if someone is intelligent, that's by the will of Allah, by the qadr, predestining of Allah Azza wa Jalla. And if someone is dull, that is also by the predestination of Allah subhanahu wa ta'ala. And to him is the all-inclusive will, and from him is the ability to do the good deeds or refrain from the bad deeds. So the slaves are driven to do what occurs from them by their choice, not by compulsion and coercion, like a feather stuck in the wind. the wind take it left and right, as said by the Jabriya. So here we have three beliefs. The belief of the Mu'tazila, they might refer to them as Mu'tazilites, the Jabriya, the followers of Jahm ibn Safwan, and Ahl Sunnah wal Jama'ah, people of Ahl Sunnah wal Jama'ah, the majority of the mainstream Muslims. Now, regarding the will of the slave and the actions of the slaves, we have these three groups. The Mu'tazila and the Jabriya took the opposite extremes, and Ahl Sunnah wal Jama'ah stayed in the middle. Alhamdulillah, Azza wa Jal, we are from Ahl Sunnah wal Jama'ah. The Jabriya denied that a slave has any type of choice, any type of will. They denied this. They said the slaves are like a feather suspended in the air, in the wind. The wind takes it right and left. So it has no will whatsoever. This is how they interpret the slave. Like you have a table, you move the table from this place to that place. It doesn't have any will. This is how they interpreted the will of the slave. They said he doesn't have any type of will. They denied this. They said a human being is like a feather suspended in the wind. The wind takes it right and left. So that's one extreme. The Mu'tazila, on the other extreme, based on their wrong belief, they said, had the slaves have no will whatsoever, then how would Allah judge them on the day for judgment for doing bad deeds? If they do the bad deeds by their will, they must be held accountable for their actions. But at the same time, they said, if we said that this happens as well by the will of Allah, they said that will be injustice. Wal'ayyazu billah. So based on their wrong belief, they wanted to clear Allah from being attributed with injustice, they attributed Allah with weakness. What did they say? They said, Allah is not the creator of the actions of the slaves. Rather, the slave himself creates his own actions. So by saying this, they associated partners with Allah. Not a partner, partners. According to them, every single slave creates as Allah subhanahu wa ta'ala creates. Then some of them said, we make a difference between the voluntary acts and the involuntary acts. They said the voluntary acts are created by the slave and the involuntary acts are created by Allah. But still this is blasphemous. And you know what does that entail? That entails that the slave creates more than what Allah creates. Because compare your actions, the involuntary actions and the voluntary actions. Which ones are more? The voluntary actions. When you walk, when you talk, when you move, these are voluntary actions. The involuntary actions, like your heartbeats, for instance, or if you get scared and you shake involuntarily, this is involuntary action. According to them, they said Allah is the creator of the involuntary actions, but the voluntary actions of the slave are created by the slave himself. And they said Allah is unable to create them. So according to their claim, they wanted to clear Allah from being attributed with injustice. That's what they claim. They attributed weakness to Allah. When the scholars of Ahl Sunnah debated with them, they said, Allah was able to create this voluntary action done by the slave, but before Allah gave the slave the ability to create it himself. Then after Allah gave the ability to the slave to create that deed, Allah became unable to create it. One of the scholars said, the situation is like the proverb that says, I let him into my house, then he kicked me out. There's a proverb that says, I let him in, so he kicked me out. So according to their claim, Allah was able to create her, but after Allah gave that slave the ability to create the action himself, Allah became unable to create her. So they attributed weakness to Allah. Ahlul Sunnah wal Jama'ah remained in the middle. What did they say about the will of the slave? They said, the slave has a will. However, it is dominated by the will of Allah Azza wa Jalla. Simply, that's what you say. If you think about it, this is what you believe. That's why if you want to make an appointment with someone, you say to him, I'll see you tomorrow, inshallah. Why you always say, inshallah? So although you have a will to come to that appointment, however, you say, inshallah. You add this, inshallah. Because had Allah not willed for you to be in that appointment, anything could happen by the will of Allah that will prevent you from attending that appointment. So Ahlul Sunnah wal Jama'ah said, we have a will, we have a choice, however, our will and choice are under the will of Allah subhanahu wa ta'ala. We don't say that the human being has a free will. When we say here free will, meaning that it's not subject to the will of Allah Azza wa Jal, we don't say this like the Mu'tazila, and we don't say that a human being doesn't have a will at all. We say a human being has a will, however, his will is under the will of Allah Azza wa Jal. This is simply taken from the ayah, وَمَا تَشَاءُونَ إِلَّا أَن يَشَاءَ اللَّهِ. By saying وَمَا تَشَاءُونَ, Allah attributed will to the slaves. وَمَا تَشَاءُونَ, yeah, whatever you will. وَمَا تَشَاءُونَ إِلَّا أَن يَشَاءَ اللَّهُ. It's subject to the will of Allah subhanahu wa ta'ala. Meaning if Allah willed for you to fulfill your will, then you will be able to. If Allah didn't will for you to fulfill your will, you won't be able to. Allah Ta'ala said in the Quran, وَاللَّهُ غَالِبٌ عَلَىٰ أَمْرِهِ. وَاللَّهُ غَالِبٌ عَلَىٰ أَمْرِهِ. Allah is dominant over whatever He created. And that means no one prevents the fulfillment of the will of Allah subhanahu wa ta'ala. You work in this life for the hereafter. You direct yourself to be on the right track, and you work hard for paradise. And you always rely on Allah Azza wa Jal, because Allah Azza wa Jal is the creator of everything. So if you find guidance in yourself, obedience to Allah Azza wa Jal, this is by the will and the creating of Allah subhanahu wa ta'ala. If you find yourself misguided, this is also by the will of Allah subhanahu wa ta'ala. But you cannot object to Allah Azza wa Jal, because Allah is the creator. Allah is not questioned about what He does. Rather, we are the creations. We are questioned. I'll give you an example. Once, a person from the Zoroastrians in the past, they call them Al-Majus, the fire worshippers. The Magi, in other words, those who worship the fire, met with One of the Mu'tazila, those who deny the predestining of Allah Azza wa Jal, they deny Al-Qadr. They both met on a deck of a ship. The Mu'tazilite, according to his claim, wanted the Magus to become Muslim, the Majusi to become Muslim. So he said to him, embrace Islam. That Magus person, the one who used to worship fire, knows about the belief of the Mu'tazila. He knows that they have this belief, this kind of belief. So when that Mu'tazili said to him, embrace Islam, that Majusi, the fire worshipper, said to him, Allah didn't will for me to embrace Islam. He answered him in a way so he can win the debate. So he said, Allah didn't will for me to become Muslim. Then that Mu'tazili, wal'ayyadhu billah, said to him, no, that's not true. Allah willed for you to become Muslim, but Iblis, Satan, stopped you from becoming Muslim. Prevented you from becoming Muslim. Then that Magus person said to him, so I'm with the stronger one. Because according to his claim, if Allah willed for him to be Muslim and Satan stopped the will of Allah from happening, according to him, the will of Satan dominated the will of Allah. And by this, he's claiming that Iblis is stronger than Allah, wal'ayyazu billah. So by saying this, that Majusi said to him, I'm with the stronger one. This is because they have the wrong belief. The belief of Ahlul Sunnah wal Jama'ah is as what Allah said, Wallahu ghalibun ala amri. No one prevents the will of Allah from being fulfilled. Whatever Allah willed for it to happen, shall happen. Whatever Allah didn't will for it to happen shall never happen. No one can make it happen. And you have many examples in this life. If a person gets sick, they take him to the hospital. Even if they bring the professional ones, doctors, with many expertise, and they want to help this person to survive, and Allah willed for him to die, they won't be able to. You've witnessed this in your life. Because Allah willed for him to die, they can't make him live. So the will of Allah Azza wa Jal is the dominant one, not the will of the slave. That's why Allah mentioned it in that way. وَمَا تَشَاءُونَ إِلَّا أَن يَشَاءَ اللَّهُ. So the will of Allah is on top of the will of the slave. So we have a will as slaves. However, it is dominated by the will of Allah Azza wa Jal. That doesn't mean that you stop working, because some people say, so if everything is dominated by the will of Allah, if I walk right or left, this is by the will of Allah, why should I work for the hereafter? The answer for this is that Allah subhanahu wa ta'ala ordered us to do the good. Allah created this ability in us, the will, to follow this path of goodness, and forbade us from following the path of evil. And with that will, we are able to acquire this good deed or that bad deed. And we are going to be accountable on the day for judgment for that choice and will Allah created in us. So we are accountable, because I can acquire this and I can acquire that, whether good or evil. It's like someone offers you two cups. One contains orange juice, the other one contains alcohol. And he says to you, choose one. You find yourself that you have the ability to choose the orange juice and you have the ability to choose the alcohol. You can choose this one or that one. So you are accountable for this. Now, if you choose the orange juice and you drink it, you won't be blamed. But if you choose the alcohol drink and you drink it, You are accountable for this and you deserve to be tortured. So Allah gave you that will. You can choose between good and evil. But if you drink the orange juice, this is something that Allah subhanahu wa ta'ala created because you don't create. If you choose to drink the alcohol, this is created by Allah subhanahu wa ta'ala. And subhanAllah, there is once one of the righteous and prominent scholars of Islam. Allah gave him intelligence. He was super intelligent. Three non-believers planned to go to this scholar and debate with him. Every one of them said, I will prepare a question that I would silence him with it, meaning he won't find an answer for it. Everyone prepared his own question. They went to him. The first one said to him, I cannot see Allah. In my opinion, this means that Allah doesn't exist. The second one said, you say that Iblis is created from fire, and you say that on the day for judgment he will be tortured in hellfire. So he's created from fire, how would he be tortured in fire? The last one said to him, you say that God willed for some to be believers and for others to be non-believers. Why would he judge them on the day for judgment for being non-believers, if this is something that God willed for them? That righteous scholar picked a handful of dirt from the ground and threw it in their eyes, in their faces. The three of them went and complained to the judge. And they said to him, that scholar did such and such to us. So he brought him. And he said, what's the situation? Explain to me. Then that scholar said, the first one is saying that he doesn't see Allah, and to him, or to this false theory, according to this false theory, this means God doesn't exist. I say to him, I cannot see his pain in his eyes. So that means, according to his false theory, there is no pain. So why he is complaining to you? That judge said, that's true. What about the second one? He said, this one is saying that we as Muslims believe that Satan is created from fire. He's going to be tortured in fire. And he couldn't believe this. And I say to him, he's created from clay, which is soil and water. And look, he got hurt by the soil. He said, that's true. As to the third one, he's claiming that because Allah willed for some to be believers and for others to be non-believers, he cannot torture them on the day for judgment. So I say to him, so according to what you say, you know that I threw that dust into your eyes by the will of Allah. So why you are complaining to the judge? Why you are making me accountable for my action, responsible for my action, when you see and that this is by the will of Allah? Meaning we are judged by what? We are accountable for the deeds that we acquire by our will. But whatever happens, which is beyond our will, it's out of our hands, out of our will, we are not held responsible for it. So that just said to them, you have nothing to do with this person. He won the debate. He was a righteous scholar. With a handful of dirt, he was able to win the debate against these three people who asked three different questions. SubhanAllah, those are the righteous Muslims and the scholars. Those Mu'tazila, however, who claim that the slave creates his own action, had many debates with Ahlul Sunnah wal Jama'ah in the past, and Ahlul Sunnah wal Jama'ah smashed them. and silenced them. Silenced them. Abu al-Hasan al-Ash'ari, may Allah raise his rank, that was the prominent scholar at that time in the first three centuries, towards the end of the third century. He died in the year 324. He was the leader of Ahl al-Sunnah wal-Jama'ah at that time, along with Abu Mansur al-Maturidi. So both of them, Abu al-Hasan al-Ash'ari and Abu Mansur al-Maturidi, they led Ahl al-Sunnah wal-Jama'ah and they debated with the Mu'tazila and those who liken Allah to his creations. And they defended the creed of the Prophet and the companions. One of the Mu'tazila said once, he stood on one leg and he said to the one from Ahl al-Sunnah, see, I'm the one who created the lifting. Then that one from Ahl al-Sunnah said to him, if you are the one who created the lifting, lift the other one. And he silenced him. Another one brought an apple and he cut it in halves. And he said, see, I'm the one who created the cutting. Then that person from Ahl al-Sunnah said to him, if you are the one who created the cutting, put it back as it was. And he silenced him. Another one broke a branch of a tree and he said, I'm the one who created the cutting. He said, put it back as it was, and he silenced him, and so on. Ahl al-Sunnah wal-Jama'ah are stronger when it comes to these debates because they have the correct belief. But look, the Mu'tazila, because they have a wrong belief, he couldn't answer that Magus person from the Majus when he debated with him. Also, it was mentioned that once Al-Shaykh Abu Ishaq Al-Isfarayini, this is one of the prominent scholars of Ahl al-Sunnah wal-Jama'ah as well, met Al-Qadi Abdul Jabbar, who was a Mu'tazili from the Mu'tazilite, at As-Sahib ibn Abbad. That was a Mu'tazili as well. So the three in one session. When Al-Qadi Abdul Jabbar saw Shaykh Abu Ishaq Al-Isfarayini inside, he insinuated to something which is the belief of the Muslims. He said, Subhana man tanazzaha an al-fahsha, meaning Allah subhanahu wa ta'ala is clear from any injustice. Because according to him, if you say that evil happens in this universe by the will of Allah, that means you are attributing al-fahsha to Allah Azza wa Jal, the wrongdoing or the unwise thing. So he said, Subhana man tanazzaha an al-fahsha. Shaykh Abu Ishaq replied, Subhana man la yajri fi milkihi illa ma yasha. Meaning, glory is to Allah subhanahu wa ta'ala, whom nothing in his dominion takes place except by his will. So nothing happens in this universe except by the will of Allah Azza wa Jal. Otherwise, Allah wouldn't have full control over this universe if things are happening in this universe without the will of Allah Azza wa Jal. So he replied by saying, Subhana man la yajri fi milkihi illa ma yasha. Then Al-Qadi Abdul Jabbar said, Ayuhibbu Rabbuna an yu'asa? Does Allah accept to be disobeyed? Then Abu Shaykh Abu Ishaq said, أَيُعْصَى رَبُّنَا قَهْرًا? Would Allah be disobeyed against His will? Meaning Allah wouldn't be disobeyed against His will, meaning Allah willed for them to be obedient, but they disobeyed Him. That means their will dominated the will of Allah. So he said, أَيُعْصَى رَبُّنَا قَهْرًا? Meaning nothing will go against the will of Allah Azza wa Jal. Then Al-Qadi Abdul Jabbar said, أَرَأَيْتَ إِن مَنَعَنِيَ الْهُدَى وَقَضَى عَلَيَّ بِالرَّدَى أَحْسَنَ إِلَيَّ أَمْ أَسَاءَ. Meaning, see if Allah subhanahu wa ta'ala didn't will for me to be guided and deemed me to die as a non-believer. Would he, in this case, be doing something good for me or bad? He wants to refer to the will of Allah Azza wa Jal. And you know, the attributes of Allah Azza wa Jal are not called evil. The attributes of Allah Azza wa Jal are all good. Then Shaykh Abu Ishaq said to him, if Allah takes from you something that belongs to you, then he would be unjust to you, according to your claim. But Allah is not taking anything from you that belongs to you. Meaning everything in this universe belongs to Allah Azza wa Jal. All the slaves are created by Allah Azza wa Jal. So even if we were to be all obedient, if Allah punishes us on the day for judgment, Allah wouldn't be unjust. Because Allah is our creator. Allah is our creator. In Sahih Hadith, narrated by Imam Ahmad in his Musnad, Abu Dawood in his Sunan, and Ibn Hibban, from the root of Ibn Daylami, that he said, I came to Ubay ibn Ka'b. Ubay ibn Ka'b, the famous reciter amongst the companions, and said to him, O Abu al-Munzir, that was his nickname. He was called Abu al-Munzir. Something in myself has taken place in reference to the Qadr. He was thinking about something regarding Al-Qadr. So tell me something about it. Perhaps Allah subhanahu wa ta'ala will benefit me by your knowledge. Ubay said to him, certainly Allah subhanahu wa ta'ala, had he tortured the people of his earth and his skies, who are in the skies? The angels. He would have tortured them without being unjust to them, because Allah is the creator. And had he had mercy upon them, his mercy would be out of his generosity, not due to them because of their good deeds. And had you given in charity what is equivalent to the mound of Uhud, of gold, Allah will not accept it from you until you believe in Al-Qadr. And know that whatever inflicts you would not have missed you. And whatever missed you was not meant to inflict you. And if you die on other than this belief, you'll enter hellfire. Then he said, then I went to Abdullah ibn Mas'ud, that's another companion, and he told me the same hadith. Then I went to Huzaifa ibn al-Yaman, that's another companion, and he told me the same. Then I went to Zayd ibn Thabit, one of the scribes of the Prophet sallallahu alaihi wasallam, and he told me the same. They all narrated this from the Prophet sallallahu alaihi wasallam. So we learn from this that even if Allah were to torture the inhabitants of the skies, who are the angels, and the inhabitants of earth, including the prophets, Allah would have tortured them without being unjust to them, because Allah is the creator. Allah owns us. We are owned by Allah Azza wa Jal. So if Allah Azza wa Jal were to admit all of us to hellfire, Allah wouldn't be unjust to us. Rather, the believers go to paradise by the generosity of Allah Azza wa Jal. And the non-believers will go to hellfire by the justice of Allah Azza wa Jal. So if you find yourself practicing the acts of obedience, praying, fasting, and the like, This is by the generosity of Allah Azza wa Jal and His mercy on you. That Allah Azza wa Jal helped you obey Allah Azza wa Jal. If you find yourself on the wrong track, blame no one but yourself. Because you chose this path. You chose it. Another proof from the hadith, Muslim narrated in his Sahih and Al-Bayhaqi, in his book Al-Qadr, from the root of Abu al-Aswad al-Du'ali. He was a student of Imam Ali radiallahu anhu. He said, Imran ibn Husayn said to me. So Imran ibn Husayn is telling Abu al-Aswad al-Du'ali. Imran is one of the companions. He said to him, do you see what the people are doing today? Meaning their actions. And that in which they are laboring, is it something predestined for them that has come to pass on them? Or among what they encounter, meaning without destiny? Give me your answer based on what the Prophet sallallahu alaihi wasallam taught you or came with to people, meaning according to this shara, this law. Give me the answer from this, and by it the evidence was established against them. He said, it is something that has been predestined for them and came to pass on them. So it's something that has been predestined. Whatever you do, you're coming to the mosque, is something that has been predestined for you. And the one who went to the club tonight, it's something that has been predestined for him as well. Then he said to him, Imran said, wouldn't that be injustice? He said, I was very repelled by this question. Then I said, everything is his creation and his ownership. He is not questioned about what he does. Rather, they are the ones to be questioned. Then he said to him, may Allah have mercy on you. I did not mean by this question except to test your intellect. I have witnessed two men from the tribe of Muzayna coming to the Prophet sallallahu alaihi wasallam, and they ask him this question. They said, O Messenger of Allah, see what the people are doing today and that in which they are laboring. Is it something predestined for them and has come to pass on them? Or among what they encounter, meaning without destiny? Answer.

it with its wickedness and its piety. So that shows that the one who is guided by Allah Azza wa Jal. The one who is misguided by the will of Allah as well. One cannot take this as an excuse and say, yeah, Allah willed for me to be bad, I'm not going to change. Say to such a person, would you sit in the house, not looking for food, not going out, until you die? And you say, this is what Allah subhanahu wa ta'ala willed for me, to remain without food until I die. Or he will go, he will go. He doesn't know whether he's going to get food or not, but he would act, he would acquire. This is what we are required to do, to acquire the deeds, the good deeds. It's like the fisherman. And I know many of you maybe go fishing. Do you get fish every time? No. Sometime you go, you stay for 4 hours, you don't get fish. You come back home. Sometimes you go and you get fish. So you try. You try. You want, you acquire that fishing act, but whether are you going to get fish or not, we don't know. But you acquire. You go for it. That's why we as slaves are ordered to do the good deeds and to stay away from the bad deeds. And we always rely on Allah subhanahu wa ta'ala. And the Prophet sallallahu alayhi wa sallam said in the hadith, فَمَنْ وَجَدَ خَيْرًا فَلْيَحْمَدِ اللَّهِ وَمَنْ وَجَدَ غَيْرَ ذَلِكَ فَلَا يَلُومَنَّ إِلَّا نَفْسَهُ. Meaning, whoever finds goodness in himself, let him praise Allah Azza wa Jal. And whoever finds other than that, let him blame no one but himself. This hadith is narrated by Imam Muslim. As for the first, which is his saying, the one who finds goodness, let him praise Allah Azza wa Jal. This is because Allah is the one who is generous to him by creating and giving him the success without any obligation on Allah Azza wa Jal. So let the slave praise his Lord for his generosity upon him. As for the second one, and he is the one who finds evil, it is because Allah subhanahu wa ta'ala made the evil inclination of the slave become clean by his power. And so whomever Allah misguided, that was by his justice, and whomever he guided, that was by his grace and generosity. So the one who is guided by the grace of Allah and his generosity. The one who is misguided also by the justice of Allah Azza wa Jal. We don't put the blame on Allah subhanahu wa ta'ala if we do something wrong by saying, yeah, this is something that Allah willed for me, so it's not my problem. No, you blame yourself. That's the meaning of it. Allah Azza wa Jal gave you the ability. And this ability, you directed it into the wrong direction. And you committed the bad deeds with that ability that Allah gave you. And that's the difference between Ahl Sunnah wal Jama'ah and the other two extremes. The Jabriya said the slave has no power, no will. He's like a feather suspended in the wind. The Mu'tazila, they said, no, the slave has a will that is free. It's not subject to the will of Allah subhanahu wa ta'ala. So according to them, what they do, what's happening in the universe by the will of the slaves, is something that Allah subhanahu wa ta'ala didn't will for it to happen. I know this topic needs a lot of explanation.

0: But we are trying to simplify it as much as we can. Imam Abu Hanifa radiallahu anhu said, we can win the debate with the Mu'tazila with two letters, meaning two words. And that is to ask them, what's happening in this universe? Does Allah have a previous knowledge about it? Meaning, is it known by Allah subhanahu wa ta'ala that this is what's gonna happen? He said, if they say no, Allah doesn't know about it, they attributed ignorance to Allah and they blaspheme by this. If they say yes, Allah knows about it, knows about what's happening, then we move on to the next question. So they're gonna say to you, Allah knows about it. So what's happening is happening according to the eternal will of Allah subhanahu wa ta'ala and the eternal knowledge of Allah. They accepted this. Then he said, then we move on to the next question and we say to them, did he will against his knowledge? Because they said Allah knew about what's gonna happen. So according to them, Allah knew that Pharaoh of Egypt was going to be a blasphemer. So he said to them, did Allah will for him to be a believer? Meaning against what he knew about him? Because you said Allah knew that he's going to be a blasphemer. Do you say that Allah willed for him something against what he knew about him? If they say yes, then they commit blasphemy as well, because they said Allah willed for himself to be ignorant. If they say no, whatever Allah willed is whatever Allah knew about it to happen, or whatever Allah knew about it to happen, this is what Allah willed, he said, then they come back to our belief. Then they come back to our belief. So whatever happens in this universe happens by the knowledge of Allah Azza wa Jal. So if you want to talk to someone, you start with the case of the knowledge. You tell him what's happening. Is it known to Allah Azza wa Jal? If he says no, that means he's saying that Allah is ignorant, wal'ayyazu billah. If he says no, everything is known to Allah Azza wa Jal, then say, so do you say that Allah willed something that is against what he knew? He's not gonna say yes, he's gonna say no. So he will go back to that conclusion. Whatever Allah knew that it's going to happen, this means that Allah willed for it to happen. Simple. Whatever Allah knew about it that it's going to happen, that means Allah willed for it to happen. So nothing happens in this universe against the knowledge and the will of Allah. If one says it happened against the knowledge of Allah, he's attributing ignorance to Allah. If he says it happens against the will of Allah Azza wa Jal, he's attributing weakness to Allah Azza wa Jal. So whatever happens in this universe happens by the will of Allah Azza wa Jal. That's the belief of Ahlul Sunnah wal Jama'ah. Our actions, so whether they are good or evil, are by the will of Allah Azza wa Jal. Why we are held accountable in the hereafter? Because Allah gave us the will, the power to choose and to perform the good deed and to perform or to commit the bad deed. If we direct our intention and we acquire the bad deed, we'll be blamed for this. And we deserve to be tortured on the day of judgment. Also Allah subhanahu wa ta'ala said, قُلْ فَلِلَّهِ الْحُجَّةُ الْبَالِغَةُ فَلَوْ شَاءَ لَهَدَاكُمْ أَجْمَعِينَ. And it means, say, O Muhammad, Allah has the ultimate evidence. And had He willed, He would have guided all of you. He would have guided all of you. But Allah subhanahu wa ta'ala did not will to guide every single slave. So when you find yourself guided, thank Allah azza wa jal. Because had Allah willed for you not to be guided, you would have been guided by now. And Allah mentioned in the Quran, مَنْ يَهْدِ اللَّهُ فَهُوَ الْمُهْتَدِ وَمَنْ يُضْلِلْ فَلَنْ تَجِدَ لَهُ وَلِيًّا مُرْشِدًا. Whomever Allah subhanahu wa ta'ala guides is the guided one. And whomever Allah subhanahu wa ta'ala misguides will never find anyone to guide him. So the one who is guided by Allah. The one who is misguided by Allah Azza wa Jal. Here we come up to the conclusion that the person would find himself, and this is what the scholar said, that although I have a will, however it's dominated by the will of Allah subhanahu wa ta'ala. It's not what they say free will, meaning got nothing to do with the will of Allah Azza wa Jalla. No, that's not the case. We have a will, but it's dominated by the will of Allah subhanahu wa ta'ala. And here you stop up to him, and you believe in the ayah, وَمَا تَشَاءُونَ إِلَّا أَن يَشَاءَ اللَّهِ. So we have a will, it's under the will of Allah Azza wa Jalla. You don't go further to reach more about the reality of Al-Qadr. Because subhanAllah, Al-Qadr is like a secret in this universe. And you know, everyone is driven to his Qadr by his choice. But he is driven to his Qadr by his choice. Now a person may say to you, how is that? You tell him, how many times it happened, and I'll give you one example. This is a real story. Four brothers used to work in a shop. They come from home every day. They leave home, they go to work. And usually they select a specific route every day, because that's the shortest way to reach the workshop. They go every day for about 20 years. For about 20 years. Then it happened that they went down one day from the building. One of them said, I want to go from the other way. They said, why? Come with us. He said, no, I want to see something. He chose another route to the workshop. As he was trying to cross the street, a car came and hit him, and he died. So he was driven to his fate by his choice, by his will. He was driven to his qadr by the will of Allah and by his choice. Here a person would say, subhanAllah, for 20 years, he used to select that shortest distance to the workshop, but on that day in particular, he changed the route because Allah subhanahu wa ta'ala drove him to his destiny. This is what you find sometimes happening with you. You say, I want to go that way, then you change. No, I want to go that way. It happens. When you change, something could happen. Maybe every one of you, nearly, I'm not going to say every one of you, had experienced something in this life about this. And that makes you believe in Al-Qadr and say, subhanAllah, that's a secret. That's a secret. It happened with me once. I was with my brother, the eldest one. We went from Beirut to Saida. That's about 40 kilometers away from Beirut, to the south. The car was full. We visited my sister. On the way back, my sister insisted that I stay with her for that night. I said, no, I can't. I have to go back to Beirut with them. I came with them. I want to go back. Then she said, I want you to stay. I said, I can't. I have to go. I came with them in the same car. She insisted, I insisted. In the end, she said, okay, stay with us, and tomorrow maybe we'll find someone, inshallah, to take you back to Beirut. I said, okay. So I stayed. My eldest brother, who was driving the car with other people, was driving back to Beirut. As he was trying to leave, just Saida at that time, they found someone who was going to Beirut. He took my place. What is as well strange is that his name was Ibrahim as well. He said to them, are you going to Beirut? They said, yes, can I go with you? They said, okay, jump in. He went with them to Beirut and they had a car accident. Luckily, no one died. Alhamdulillah Azza wa Jal. But you can see how something could happen will change something, your plan, will change your plan. Because we are driven to our destiny. Because everything is predestined by Allah Azza wa Jal. You make a plan, but in the end nothing happens except what Allah subhanahu wa ta'ala will. When you have this belief in your heart, you know, that will make you comfortable in your life. When you say, مَا شَاءَ اللَّهُ كَانَ وَمَا لَمْ يَشَأْ لَمْ يَكُنْ. Otherwise, those who do not believe in Al-Qadr, you know what happens to them? They become extremely superstitious. You know that term, superstitious? They get worried. If they want to leave the house, no, maybe something is going to happen to me. Maybe a car will hit me. Maybe a bus will roll me over. Maybe, I don't know, an aeroplane will fall and come on my head. Maybe, and they become stuck in these superstitions. But the one who has this belief in Al-Qadr would say, I'll go, MashaAllah who can. If Allah willed for that thing to inflict me, no one can stop it. And if Allah willed for that not to inflict me, not to befall me, it will not befall me. So the person will be comfortable in both bases. Whatever outcome is, he will have this tranquility. Why? Because he believes in Al-Qadr. Because he believes in Al-Qadr. So we should be cautious. We take with the causes. We take with the causes, but we know in the end that whatever Allah subhanahu wa ta'ala willed shall happen. And you say, مَا شَاءَ اللَّهُ كَانَ وَمَا لَمْ يَشَاءَ لَمْ يَكُنْ. If you want to achieve something in this life, you know how some people like, if a person proposes to a girl and her parents refuse, let us say, some of them become in a situation, depression, anxiety, panic attacks, whatever they call them, because he thinks, that's it, I'm not going to be able to do such and such, I'm not going to achieve this. Rely on Allah Azza wa Jalla and say, oh Allah, if this is good for me, I ask you to facilitate it for me. If it's not, I ask you to keep me away from it. And rely on Allah and just keep going in your life normally. If Allah willed for that girl to be your wife, no one can prevent this from happening. They told me recently about a person who went to Lebanon 40 years ago. 40 years ago to marry. a girl than to come back to this country. He went, he saw many girls. He didn't have any luck with any of them. They showed him one of them. He said, no, I don't want to marry her. And he left Lebanon, came back to Australia without getting married. He kept on working for 40 years. 40 years. Then he went back to Lebanon to get married after 40 years. And he married that same girl. She didn't get married. Allah subhanahu wa ta'ala didn't will for that to happen. For 40 years she was single, and he married that same girl and brought her with him to Australia. Whatever Allah willed for you, you will get it. Just relax. Relax in your life and follow the causes, as we said. That means you don't say, you walk across the street without looking right and left, and you say, if Allah willed for me to get smashed by a car, this is what's gonna happen. No, you don't do this. You take with the reasonable scenarios and you rely on Allah subhanahu wa ta'ala. You try to be cautious and you rely on Allah azza wa jalla. Trust me, if you think about al-qadr, and you'll be relaxed, comfortable in your life. One person asked Imam Ali radiallahu anhu about al-qadr. Imam Ali said to him, this is the secret of Allah azza wa jalla. Meaning don't try, don't attempt to reach the reality of that secret. Then that person insisted to know more about Al-Qadr. Then Imam Ali said to him, as you are insisting to know about Al-Qadr, it's something between two things. لا جبر ولا تفويض. Meaning, it's not as the Jabriya claim that the human being doesn't have a will at all. It's like the feather suspended in the wind. And it's not that he has a free will that is not subject to the will of Allah Azza wa Jal. It's not that, it's not that. Meaning this is what we need to learn about Al-Qadr, the destiny. So we say we have will, but it's under the will of Allah Azza wa Jal. It's controlled by the will of Allah Azza wa Jal. And that's why we say, inshallah, if we want to do something. We ask Allah subhanahu wa ta'ala to increase our knowledge and make our end as righteous Muslims and gather us in paradise, inshallah, in the highest levels of paradise. A'la aliyin, ameen. And Allah knows best. We say la ilaha illallah 3 times.
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1: Welcome back, dear listeners, to your favorite radio station, 92.1 FM. You are listening to the Gen Z program. Joining me in the studio today is Brother Shaquille, Brother Hadi, Brother Yusuf Sabah, and a very special guest. I'll give you 5 seconds to think. All right, time's up. It is Brother Muhammad Alwan. Brother Muhammad Alwan, how are you today?
2: Alhamdulillah, I'm very good. How are you?
1: Alhamdulillah. Very good to see you. Very good to hear from you.
2: Alhamdulillah, I'm very honored to be here.
3: Now today we've got a good segment.
1: Okay.
3: Where we mention and we praise the Prophet sallallahu alaihi wasallam, and we talk about how much we love him. We talk about how the companions loved him. And I think that should be today's topic.
1: Of course.
3: Now I'm going to start off with something beautiful. When the Prophet sallallahu alaihi wasallam, he said to the companions, Al-mar'u ma' man ahab, that the person is with, on the Day of Judgment, those who he loves. Anas, the great companion, radiyallahu anhu, he says, this day was the happiest day of the companions. This day we were the most happy. And then he says, because I love Rasulullah sallallahu alayhi wa sallam, and I love Abu Bakr and I love Umar. So when the companions had this good news, that on the Day of Judgment, they are going to be with those who they love, They're happy because
1: they know who they love.
3: They know who they would sacrifice their life for. For the Prophet sallallahu alaihi wasallam. Now, building on that point, I think it's very important to know what does it mean to love the Prophet sallallahu alaihi wasallam.
1: Even in general, just to know how a person shows love. A way that we show that we love the Prophet sallallahu alaihi wasallam is to follow in what he taught.
3: Yeah.
1: To believe in the Prophet sallallahu alaihi wasallam, to look up to him as a leader, and to follow his teachings is a way that you are showing that you love the Prophet sallallahu alaihi wasallam, and a type of love that you probably you'll never experience with someone else, because the Prophet sallallahu alaihi wasallam, he was the best of all creations. You've never met him before, you've never sat with him before, you've never talked with him before, yet there's so many ways to show your love for this man sallallahu alaihi wasallam, in a way that on the Day of Judgment or in Paradise, where if you were to meet the Prophet sallallahu alaihi wasallam for the first time, you could express your love for him, where right now you can't because he's not there. But in actuality, you can, by following in his footsteps. Brother Yusuf, can you tell me another way a person can show love for the Prophet sallallahu alaihi wasallam?
4: First things first, we've known each other for a while now, eh?
1: Yeah, of course.
4: Been mates for a while now, man. Eh?
1: Yeah.
4: Alhamdulillah. If you're my mate.
1: Yeah.
4: And you say, you know what, Yusuf, I wouldn't want you to do 1, 2, 3 matters.
1: Okay.
4: Example, what can I say? Something, you know, that if I was to do it would upset you.
1: Yeah.
4: Like, if I truly loved you.
1: Yeah.
4: How would you feel if I done what I know for a fact you wouldn't like?
1: I'd be heartbroken.
4: Be pretty upset, eh?
1: I'm very upset, yeah.
4: Like, if I actually loved you, I wouldn't be doing that.
1: Yeah.
4: I wouldn't do what I know you don't accept. So for a greater reason, when a person says, I love the Prophet alayhi salatu wasalam, the way to show true love to the Prophet alayhi salatu wasalam is doing what he advocated, and staying away from what he forbade.
1: Yeah.
4: Because the Prophet alayhi salatu wasalam, as Muslims, we all believe that inshallah in the hereafter we'll meet the Prophet alayhi salatu wasalam. So we want to be prepared for that day.
1: Of course.
4: Out of love for the Prophet alayhi salatu wasalam, that feeling in itself should push a person to do more ibadah, to advocate and to perform more matters that the Prophet sallallahu alayhi wasallam encouraged us to do, and to stay away from the matters that the Prophet sallallahu alayhi wasallam made unlawful. Because when we love the Prophet alayhi salatu wasalam, and it comes time to approach a sin, if you have great love for the Prophet alayhi salatu wasalam, you would think, how would your Prophet Muhammad sallallahu alayhi wasalam feel? Similar to the parents' example. Now, example, you know your parents, and there's some stuff that your parents wouldn't like you to do.
1: Of course.
4: For example, let's say when you're not at home, it happens maybe with younger people. Let's say if they're in a bad setting, maybe example, they're able to do drugs. Their friends have drugs.
1: That's not good.
4: But sometimes it's not good at all.
3: It isn't good.
4: But sometimes a person might think, man, what if my parents saw me? You know, how would I feel if my parents saw me right now? That can stop them from taking the drugs. Well, for a greater reason, the Prophet alayhi salatu wasalam, the one who delivered the message of Islam, the best blessing, the best endowment that we have. For a greater reason, our love for him should push us in the direction of worshipping Allah subhanahu wa ta'ala, doing what he advocated for and staying away from what he forbade.
1: We need to understand who was Prophet Muhammad sallallahu alayhi wa sallam. It is mentioned that he is the best of all creations. Sallallahu alayhi wa sallam.
3: Do you know what Al-Qadi Iyad says?
1: Tell me, Hadi,
3: he says
1: please.
3: In his book Al-Shifa, a statement that when I remember the first time I heard it, I got goosebumps and I'll never forget that moment.
1: Mm.
3: He says, there's an ijma', there's a consensus of the nation,
1: uh-huh,
3: that the soil that touches the body of the Prophet sallallahu alayhi wasallam, the soil is better than the arsh.
1: Allahu Akbar.
3: Because it touches the best of creations. When we have that, when we hold that in our heart, then when we say, when we make salat on the Prophet sallallahu alayhi wasallam, or when we hear his name, we think about how blessed he is, his high status, how much we love him. Yani, just that thought alone should make us amongst the pious, should allow us to follow the steps of the pious people by staying away from the sins, by listening to what the Prophet told us to do.
1: Yeah, you know, the Prophet sallallahu alaihi wasallam, our master, our leader, we're so lucky just to be born in his nation.
3: Yeah,
1: the best of all prophets, how lucky are we to be born in his nation, the largest nation as well. The Prophet sallallahu alaihi wasallam, the man who the moon split for. The Prophet sallallahu alaihi wasallam, the man who the dead tree trunk cried for, right?
3: Yeah.
1: Like, this doesn't happen to just any ordinary person, right? The Prophet sallallahu alaihi wasallam, he was granted miracles, and he was granted the most miracles out of all the prophets. How many prophets were there in total throughout history, Brother Shaquille?
0: Around 124,000.
1: 124,000. And the best of them is our master, our leader, Muhammad sallallahu alayhi wa sallam. The one, as Brother Yusuf said, brought us Islam. Can you imagine your life without Islam? Where would you be right now? Think about it, you know? If Islam was not in your life, where would you be? Thinking about this makes you realize what a blessing Islam is. And had it not been for the Prophet sallallahu alayhi wa sallam, would Islam be in your life?
0: Definitely, and a sign that a person is truly in love, and I'm sure a lot of our audience have experienced this feeling, is that that person is always on the person who's in love mind. Meaning, whatever they do, they're thinking about this person. They go to sleep, they're thinking about this person. They've been to a place where that person has been, they're thinking of this person.
1: Yeah.
0: In reality, who should we be in love with, our hearts filled with? The love for the Prophet sallallahu alaihi wasallam.
3: And I think that brings to a very nice point, talking about the love of the companions for the Prophet sallallahu alaihi wasallam. Because when we hear how the companions used to love the Prophet, our hearts become just like it's about to fly from our bodies. The different stories. Okay, I'm going to mention one story. It was from a follower of the companions, actually. This is from a woman from the Tabi'in. She came to Lady Aisha radiallahu anha, and she asked, Lady Aisha, can you please uncover for me the grave of the Prophet sallallahu alayhi wasallam, so I can see his grave? The lady, she went to the grave of the Prophet sallallahu alaihi wasallam, and she started to cry. And she started to cry, and she got sad, until from her sadness and love for the Prophet, she'd passed away.
1: Allahu Akbar.
3: She passed away. And this is mentioned by Al-Qadi Iyad too. This love, when we think about this love, this is like, it's not like the love of...
1: It's not.
3: I say, I love you, Iyad. Yeah. But when I say I love Rasulullah sallallahu alaihi wasallam, it's a different
1: kind of feeling.
3: It's different.
1: Yeah.
3: You can't...
1: Doesn't compare with each other, you know, subhanAllah. Another way that I've been taught to show love is that if you love someone, you want to know more about them.
3: Yeah.
1: You love someone, you want to know more about them. Some people, if you think about it, they're very into all that celebrity talk, 1, 2, 3, and they love to find out every tiny detail about this celebrity and every tiny detail about that celebrity. But what kind of love is this? If we love Rasulullah sallallahu alayhi wa sallam, we would love to learn about him, learn about his physical characteristics, How was his face like? How was his hair like? How was his body like? How did he used to walk? How did he used to eat? How did he used to sleep? As well, about his manners, sallallahu alayhi wa sallam. How he acted towards people. How he acted when he was by himself. How did he interact with different types of people? Learning about his history, sallallahu alayhi wa sallam. When he was born, where did he die? Where did he live? Did he move? You know?
3: Mm.
1: Learning all these different things shows your love for this person.
3: Yeah.
1: Learning about Rasulullah sallallahu alayhi wa sallam, sitting down and hearing lessons about how the Prophet sallallahu alayhi wa sallam, he saw something and then he went to that person and he advised them. Imagine that. That's a different feeling to you know, hearing about other people and their lives and trying to get details about other people's lives. But when you learn about the Prophet sallallahu alayhi wa sallam, not only does it increase your love for him, but it increases your life. It betters your life because now you have something to follow, right? Yeah. We're saying the Prophet sallallahu alayhi wa sallam is our role model, right? What if someone's never learned about the Prophet? What's he following? He says Rasulullah is my role model, but he doesn't learn anything about the Prophet. What is he following? Right? Brother Muhammad Alwan, can you expand on what I was saying?
2: No, the Prophet sallallahu alayhi wa
1: sallam,
2: and among the reasons why we love the Prophet so much is because he said, شفاعتي لأهل الكبائر من أمتي.
1: الله أكبر.
2: My intercession is for the major sinners amongst my nation. So imagine yourself on the Day of Judgment, standing in line with the people, yani the people you love, and you see the Prophet sallallahu alayhi wasallam, him making intercession for his nation on a day which no one will care except for their own self. They will be worried about their own situation. And the Prophet sallallahu alayhi wasallam, what will he be saying? He will be saying, Ummati, Ummati, my nation. Prophet Muhammad sallallahu alayhi wasallam, yani, we should love him, yani, because he came to us with Islam. And Prophet Muhammad sallallahu alayhi wasallam, he will be the one who intercede for the major sinners on the Day of Judgment.
3: You reminded me, Brother Muhammad, of another story.
1: Oh, okay.
3: Lady Aisha, she says, a man came to the Prophet sallallahu alayhi wa sallam after he just saw the face of the Prophet sallallahu alayhi wa sallam. So he saw the Prophet, he went, and within some time, a short amount of time, he came back. And he said to the Prophet, what means, when I see you, my love for you is incredible. And when I go from you, even for a moment, I miss you and I look for you. So I come back to see you. And then he says, I'd rather lose my kids, I'd rather lose my money, I'd rather lose my family than lose you, O Messenger of Allah. And then he praises the Prophet like this. And then he says, but then I remember on the Day of Judgment, when you are raised to the high ranks, and me, I have my ranks, and I won't be able to see you. This is what the man is saying to the Prophet. And then, at this moment, an ayah was revealed to the Prophet sallallahu alayhi wa sallam, which means that the one who obeys Allah and follows the Prophet sallallahu alayhi wa sallam and does the obligations and stays away from the sins, he will be on the Day of Judgment with the Prophets. Now, I want us to imagine the man hearing this from the Prophet. How do you think he felt? How do you think this man felt when he looked at the Prophet sallallahu alayhi wa sallam, at his beautiful eyes, and the Prophet is reading to him these beautiful ayat?
1: SubhanAllah.
3: Like you.
1: Yeah, it's a different feeling. And a person needs to realize that this love isn't one-sided, yeah? The Prophet sallallahu alayhi wa sallam, he loved his nation. As Brother Muhammad Alwan said, yeah, and I'm going to repeat what he said, because what he said was brilliant, yeah. The Prophet sallallahu alayhi wa sallam was given a choice. Either half his nation enter paradise, or he be granted the intercession. And the Prophet sallallahu alayhi wa sallam, he chose the intercession. Why? Because he said, so that then more than half can enter paradise. Why did he choose that? Because he loves his nation. He does not want to see his nation in hellfire. When Brother Muhammad Anwan said that the Prophet sallallahu alayhi wa sallam on the Day of Judgment will be saying, Ummati, Ummati, my nation, my nation. Why? Because he wants what's good for his nation. He loves his nation. If you follow in the footsteps of Rasulullah sallallahu alayhi wa sallam, know that you are among those who the Prophet sallallahu alayhi wa sallam loved. And what better way to be loved than to be loved by the master of mankind sallallahu alayhi wa sallam.
3: Sallallahu alayhi wa sallam. Naam. Okay, I'm gonna be the story man.
1: Okay, more stories, let's go.
3: Bilal al-Habashi, radiyallahu anhu. When he was after the death of the Prophet sallallahu alayhi wa sallam, every area he looked in Medina, every look, he would be reminded of the Prophet. And he wouldn't be able to do anything that day. Khalas. So what did he do? It was very hard on him, but he went and he traveled to Bilad al-Sham, the area of al-Sham. And then he stayed there for some time, and then he had a dream. He had a dream that the Prophet was telling him, sallallahu alayhi wa sallam, ma hadhihi al-jafwa. What is this? Maybe a person could translate it as dryness. We haven't seen you in a long time, O Bilal. That night, Bilal woke up, radiyallahu anhu, and he went straight to Medina. Straight to Medina. And then he went to the grave of the Prophet sallallahu alayhi wa sallam, and he made adhan. And it was described that day when he made adhan, everyone came out of their house and they were crying, and there wasn't a day where more people were crying other than the death of the Prophet
1: sallallahu alayhi wa sallam.
3: Sallallahu alayhi wa sallam. Naam, Brother Muhammad, tell us, what does it mean? What does, when a person says, I love the Prophet, what does it mean? What does it encompass?
2: Yani, when we say we love the Prophet sallallahu alayhi wa sallam, it means we believe in everything that he conveyed to us. And we believe that he is truthful in everything he conveyed to us. So when we hear a hadith of the Prophet sallallahu alayhi wa sallam, we don't just leave it aside and ignore it. No, we learn it, we memorize it, and we apply it in our everyday life. And if we love the Prophet sallallahu alayhi wa sallam, wouldn't we want to be like the Prophet sallallahu alayhi wa sallam? Like Brother Iyad said before, he's our role model. Look at the way the Prophet ate. Look at the way he slept. Look at the way he made wudu. Look at the way he prayed, sallallahu alayhi wa sallam. If you were to look at every single thing that the Prophet sallallahu alayhi wa sallam did and applied it in your life, then you are rewarded for it. You are rewarded for it. The Prophet sallallahu alayhi wasallam, the way he ate, the Prophet used to eat with his right hand, and he used to use his three fingers to eat. And the Prophet sallallahu alayhi wasallam, he didn't eat to get full. He only ate what sufficed him. Yani, the Prophet sallallahu alayhi wasallam, same thing with his sleep. His sleep wasn't too long. And the Prophet sallallahu alayhi wasallam would spend most of his time doing acts of worship. So if you truly love the Prophet sallallahu alayhi wasallam, and whenever you hear his name, we should say sallallahu
1: alayhi wasallam.
2: Whenever you hear the Prophet's name sallallahu alayhi wasallam, you should say this salam and salat upon him. So we should look at the way he lives, the way he eats, the way he sleeps, and apply it in our lives.
3: I have a question.
1: All right.
3: That I want everyone to answer. The question is, when you hear the stories, the seerah of the Prophet sallallahu alaihi wasallam, you hear when the companions, they used to see the Prophet, they used to describe the Prophet. What is, it's a hard question.
1: Okay, all right.
3: When you hear all of that, what is one incident, what is one of the incidents where you wish you were there and you saw it happen? You saw the Prophet sallallahu alaihi wasallam when, for example, he was having a joke with one of the companions. What is one of those incidents where you just, I don't know.
1: Oh, you know,
3: who's going to start, I reckon?
1: It's a heavy question. Okay, all right, let's go. Let's
3: Mr.
1: go.
3: Mr. Yusuf Sabah.
4: What I would love to see is the opening of Mecca.
1: Allahu Akbar.
4: Imagining the Prophet alayhi salatu wasalam, as Mecca's been opened, he's entering Mecca.
3: The black turban.
1: Oh, imagine that. That's a good answer. Yeah.
4: I'm not going to say more. I'll leave the rest to you guys.
3: Just imagine that sight with the companions around the Prophet. Prophet wearing his the beautiful black turban. Allahu Akbar. Okay, who's next? I reckon Iyad, I'm going to put you on the spot.
1: Oh, I can't think of any right now, man. Maybe. No, I can't think of any.
3: So now we're going to put on Muhammad Alwan.
2: I mean, maybe when the Prophet sallallahu alayhi wa sallam saw Angel Jibreel, when he saw Angel Jibreel
1: for the first time,
2: when he came in the form of a man,
1: mm-hmm.
2: And Angel Jibreel asked the Prophet sallallahu alayhi wa sallam, akhbirni anil iman.
1: Hadith Jibreel, that's a good one as well.
3: Yeah, do you have anything?
1: Maybe, I don't know, man. I can't wait, come back to me. Next episode. Hadi, what about you?
3: Hello, I thought about this question, to be honest, because I asked myself this question. Amongst the answers that I thought of is the night when the Prophet ﷺ was seen wearing a red striped garment,
1: mm-hmm.
3: and the companions, they're looking, and the full moon is there.
1: Mm.
3: And they're looking to the Prophet and they're looking to the full moon. And they're saying, indeed, surely, without a doubt, Rasulullah ﷺ is more beautiful. That's one of them.
1: Oh, another. Bro, you know what? Imagine you were there when the moon split.
3: Oh.
1: Imagine seeing that, subhanAllah. Yeah, that's my answer. Hadi, you can't say that one anymore.
3: Imagine you were there. No, but another one that is so beautiful is when the tree came to the Prophet
1: sallallahu alayhi wa sallam.
3: I don't know, that story always just hits.
4: I've got one for you, Hadi.
3: Tell me.
4: What about when Sayyidatuna Aisha?
1: I know what you're gonna say. Say it.
4: What about when Sayyidatna Aisha walked in on the Prophet alayhi salatu wasalam, after he prayed, he was crying, and there was a pool of tears on his beard and on the floor, and his feet were swollen, not to the extent where he was harming himself, but from the amount of ibadah he was doing. When Sayyidatna Aisha asked him why the meaning of why he's putting in so much effort. And he's the best of all creations. And the Prophet, peace be upon him, mentioned that wouldn't he want to be a thankful slave?
1: SubhanAllah.
4: If you're talking about the Prophet, peace be upon him, the best of all creation, putting in so much effort. Yeah, and if we were to look at our situation, our society nowadays, we would feel embarrassed, to be honest. But imagine if we just saw just that situation, how that would impact your heart.
3: Another one is when our master Umar... When the story of how he became Muslim.
1: Oh, that's Prophet, a good one as well.
3: He held his shirt and he said, Isn't it time?
1: Yeah, subhanAllah.
3: And then Umar went to the floor and said, La Shahada. That's there's so many.
1: There's so many, yeah.
3: Another one that's a sad one is on the final day of the life of the Prophet sallallahu alayhi wasallam, he went to check on the companions, and the companions, they saw the Prophet sallallahu alayhi wasallam, and they said that this day he was the most beautiful.
1: Subhanallah.
3: They gave a similarity. They said that the illumination is similar to the illumination of a page from the Quran.
1: Allah. Subhanallah.
3: Imagine, they knew. They had feelings, a lot of them, subhanAllah, they had feelings that the life of the Prophet, it was nearing its end.
1: SubhanAllah.
3: But, Allahu A'lam, did they know that that was their last look?
1: Imagine, like, sometimes, like, it's to think if the people that were there at the time of the Prophet sallallahu alayhi wa sallam, the people that were with the Prophet sallallahu alayhi wa sallam, how they would act, how they would be around him, how they would change their entire lives out of the love for the Prophet sallallahu alaihi wasallam, how they would go to war out of the love for the Prophet sallallahu alaihi wasallam, that they would stop all the bad that they're doing just out of the love of the Prophet sallallahu alaihi wasallam.
3: Like, their companions who had riches, they used to be so indulgent in this life.
1: Yeah.
3: They used to have the best clothes, the best food. after they became Muslim and they followed the steps of the Prophet sallallahu alaihi wasallam, they used to purposely wear the most uncomfortable clothes. They gave most of their money to charity.
1: And
3: that's they did that out of following the order of Allah. They did that following the Prophet sallallahu alaihi wasallam. They stopped whatever they were doing. They changed. They did a whole 180 because the Prophet told them to.
1: They understood the reality of life. When the Prophet sallallahu alaihi wasallam came to them, they understood the reality of life. That was the job of the Prophet sallallahu alaihi wasallam, to inform the people, to order them to worship Allah subhanahu wa ta'ala. And the Prophet sallallahu alaihi wasallam, he was successful, because the Prophet sallallahu alaihi wasallam, he was alive around 1450 years ago. Around, yeah. Now look around the world. How many Muslims are there, subhanallah? All from one man, Rasulullah sallallahu alaihi wasallam.
2: I have something to add. Are we still talking about things that I wish I could?
1: Yeah, okay, okay, yeah.
2: I mean, the miracle of the Prophet sallallahu alaihi wasallam, when him and his companions were preparing for a battle, and there was not enough water
1: for
2: the entire army to make wudu or drink from, and the miracle that happened was water would spring from between his fingers, from the fleshy part of his hands, sallallahu alaihi wasallam. And this water was described as being the purest water.
1: Wow.
2: Subhanallah. Imagine that water being sweeter than honey.
3: Yeah.
2: Subhanallah. That water, I would have loved to have drink from that.
3: Imagine just had a beer at home. Now I've got another question, okay?
1: Okay.
3: I was the story man, I'm the question man.
1: All right. What's the
3: my
1: next question?
3: My question is, how, inshallah, we all want to be amongst the people that see the Prophet on the Day of Judgment.
1: Inshallah.
3: Now, how are you going to feel in that moment? And what are you going to say? What are you going to do? Like, that one maybe is as difficult, to be honest.
1: It's a very difficult situation. I think we just, like, inshallah, we just wait and see, you know?
3: I think in order for us, inshallah, for our greeting with Rasulullah sallallahu alayhi wasallam on the Day of Judgment, for it to be a good, beautiful greeting, for us to do the obligations, for us to stay away from the sins, for us to work hard, because we claim, there are many people who claim to love the Prophet sallallahu alayhi wasallam. But what is the difference between a claim and the truth? The scholars, they spoke about it and they said the difference, one of the differences is that when a person is truthful, you can see it in his actions. So we are claiming that we follow the Prophet sallallahu alaihi wasallam. Prove that this claim is true. Prove that you are truly following the Prophet sallallahu alaihi wasallam, and you love him, and you love him more than yourself, and you love him more than your parents, and you love him more than your kids, and your money, and everything that you own.
1: A certain type of love where you would completely turn your life around. Because the Prophet sallallahu alaihi wasallam, look at the effect he's had on so many people's hearts. How can he not have an effect on your heart? We should make it as a goal that as much as we can, we try to remember the Prophet sallallahu alaihi wasallam, to remember his teachings and to teach his teachings. Because how did the religion reach us today? We're saying that the Prophet was alive sallallahu alaihi wasallam 1450-ish years ago. How did his teachings still live until this day? Because the people that the Prophet sallallahu alaihi wasallam taught, they taught their students, and then they taught their students, and then they taught their students, until the religion reached us today. Yeah. Until the religion reached us today. So, out of our love for the Prophet sallallahu alaihi wasallam, we should work hard on acquiring this knowledge. This knowledge that the Prophet sallallahu alaihi wasallam spent 23 years teaching. That companions of the Prophet sallallahu alaihi wasallam spent their lives preserving. This knowledge that people went to war to protect. People went through so much hard things in their lives just to protect this knowledge. We should be so eager to even get a portion of this great knowledge of Islam.
3: Yeah.
1: And to teach it as well.
3: Inshallah, may Allah make us amongst those people
1: Ameen.
3: Who use this life, this short life, in proving that they truly love the Prophet
1: sallallahu alayhi wa sallam,
3: to follow in the steps of the companions. Other companions used to love the Prophet. How Abu Bakr, when he was walking with the Prophet sallallahu alayhi wa sallam to Medina, he would stand at one time in front of the Prophet, then behind the Prophet, then to the left of the Prophet, then to the right of the Prophet. Just out of his love, just in case something was to come from the left, Abu Bakr would be there. So it would affect, it would hurt Abu Bakr before it would hurt the Prophet sallallahu alaihi wasallam. These stories, they alhamdulillah, they show us how to truly love the Prophet sallallahu alaihi wasallam.
4: Sayyidi, isn't it enough to mention that the dead tree trunk that usually doesn't have life? Isn't it enough to mention that even it, by the will of Allah subhanahu wa ta'ala, and as a miracle for the Prophet sallallahu alayhi wa sallam, Allah subhanahu wa ta'ala granted it life, and it cried for the Prophet sallallahu alayhi wa sallam, because the Prophet used to lean on it, and when a stage was made for him to give khutbah on, and he didn't lean on it anymore, it cried and cried and cried to the extent where the companions would hear the crying, until the Prophet sallallahu alayhi wasallam went and comforted it. If the dead tree trunk, which, yani, it's a tree trunk, it's a tree trunk at the end of the day,
3: it's dead.
4: Yani, if it cried longing for the Prophet sallallahu alayhi wasallam, where do we stand where the Prophet sallallahu alayhi wasallam, not only did he teach us Islam, not only did he shape modern society, because even if you look in the history books, many of the systems we have in place now is because of the rules taught in Islam.
1: SubhanAllah.
4: And it's something as simple as in the past, our Islam taught us that we wouldn't convict a person without a witness and the like. And it's something that simple we learn from Islam. Isn't it enough that given all that Islam has done for our society, and given that all that Islam has done for each of us as individuals, shouldn't we long for the Prophet alayhi salatu
1: wasalam?
4: Shouldn't we express our love for the Prophet alayhi salatu wasalam by doing what Allah subhanahu wa ta'ala ordered us to do? Doing what the Prophet sallallahu alayhi wasalam ordered us to do, and staying away from what the Prophet, peace be upon him, ordered us to stay away from, by bidding the lawful, forbidding the unlawful, and gaining the Islamic knowledge. The knowledge that the Prophet alayhi salatu wasalam spent his, and he spent all that time teaching his companions so he can reach us. That all the companions from 1,400 years ago, the companions' work, and the people who came after them, and after them, and after them, and after them, until today, they all spent that time trying to propagate that Islamic knowledge for it to stop with us.
1: Of course not.
4: No, of course not. Who would we be if it stops with us? It's on us to acquire the Islamic knowledge out of our love for the Prophet alayhi salatu wasalam, out of our love for the ones who made this religion victorious. It's on us to acquire this knowledge, to propagate this knowledge, to teach this knowledge out of our love for Allah subhanahu wa ta'ala. He created our dunya, He created our souls, He created our bodies, our mother and our father, He created the skies above us that doesn't fall on us, Who created the water that we drink from and the air that we breathe. The one who created Prophet Muhammad sallallahu alayhi wa sallam, the best of all creations. It's on us to work on our religion before it's too late.
1: Now, I know Hadi's the story man, but I do want to mention a story. I don't know the names, but you know, I'll just say this man, that man. So once a man approached one of the scholars and he said, tell me something to encourage me to work for paradise. And the man replied, no, the Prophet sallallahu alayhi wa sallam will be in paradise. And then he asked, oh, can you tell me something else? Yeah? He goes, and then the scholar replied, is that not enough for you? Is that not enough to have that thought in your head that in paradise I will get to see the Prophet sallallahu alayhi wa sallam? Is that not an enough of an encouragement to work for paradise? SubhanAllah.
2: And yani, not just the Prophet Prophet Muhammad sallallahu alayhi wasallam. We'll see all the prophets in paradise. We'll get to see all the prophets in paradise.
1: Subhanallah. 124,000 prophets, imagine that.
2: Allahu Akbar. 124,000 prophets. Yani, just to wrap it up, without the Prophet sallallahu alayhi wasallam, how would we have known about hellfire? Without the Prophet sallallahu alayhi wasallam, how would we have known about paradise? Without the Prophet sallallahu alayhi wasallam, how would we know how to protect ourselves from the torture of the grave? Without the Prophet sallallahu alayhi wasallam, how would we know how to live our life?
3: May Allah reward you all. Barakallahu feekum. Assalamu alaykum wa rahmatullah.

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1: Content warning. The series Breaking Free from Addiction contains discussions that include mature themes, such as addiction, substance abuse, gambling, and assault. Some listeners may find parts of this series confronting. Listener discretion is advised. It's a story of old, and a story often untold. The first taste. An attempt to escape the darkness. Then you want more. You consume more, and eventually you feel it consuming you. The darkness starts to spread. To your home. To your work. To your family. Like wildfire, it tears through your life, leaving you empty, broken. You feel hopeless, powerless. But you're not. You are not beyond help. You do have other options. Join us as we break the silence of addiction, be it drugs, alcohol, or gambling, in a powerful new series, Breaking Free from Addiction, Real Stories of Struggle, Survival, and Success. Addiction is silent. Isn't it time we break the silence?
2: Welcome back to our series, Breaking Free from Addiction. 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With him, we will explore the issue of alcohol addiction. So, Craig, thanks for joining us today.
3: Great to be here.
2: No problem. So, my first question to you is, how do you define an alcohol addiction?
3: Sure. So, people who regularly drink alcohol can become dependent on it. And this means that they feel like they need alcohol to go about their normal activities. Just the normal things you do in a day. So things like working, studying and socializing, unwinding, or just to get through the day. Essentially, they've become dependent on it to function, in short. And typically that includes two kind of components. One is a physiological dependence, which is people that drink high amounts of alcohol very frequently, their body adapts to having alcohol, which is a depressant. And when they go for a period without alcohol, they can start to experience alcohol withdrawal symptoms. And so that means that they start to get shaky often, they'll get a bit sweaty, they'll crave alcohol, they'll feel anxious. And that's just the body that is adapted to alcohol as a depressant. Your body's incredible at adapting to its new environment. And so when that alcohol is not there, it starts to kind of overcompensate, and, you know, it's used to having the depressant drug on board, and so the body gets shaky, people, as I said, feel anxious, those sorts of things. So that's the physiological component. Mm. And then there's a psychological component. So we know that people drink alcohol for a range of different reasons. And some people use it to self-medicate for things like anxiety, for things like depression, for things like managing stress, et cetera. So people can develop, I suppose, a habit or just psychological dependence on alcohol, where they kind of have alcohol as a bit of a crutch. So really, those are the kind of two major components. And so we know that people who do develop an addiction to alcohol, unless they seek treatment, you know, do go on to experience harms from that. So we know that no level of alcohol is good for you, and the more you drink, the higher the risks are. We know that alcohol has two types of harms, so short-term harms, so things like people that go out and binge drink, you know, are much more likely to engage in violence, more likely to have accidents, more likely to have injuries, those sorts of things. And people that drink frequently, their risk goes up proportionate to how much more they drink above those guidelines. And those long-term risks are things like liver and heart disease. Alcohol consumption is linked to seven different types of cancers. And then we just know more broadly, even if people aren't addicted to alcohol or drinking or aren't dependent on alcohol, we know that it does have negative effects, things like impact your sleeping. Obviously, it's expensive. Obviously, it's not good for your health and well-being.
2: Mm. Now, you did mention some of the, you know, psychological effects, but it would be great if you could expand upon how does alcohol affect a person's mind and how does this addiction kind of start?
3: Yeah, sure. So I think no one person is the same. So everyone's different, but there are some kind of common ways that an alcohol dependence or alcohol addiction can develop. So firstly, we've got obviously people who are more likely to become addicted to alcohol or dependent on alcohol, and I can pick that up a little bit later. But, you know, no one starts drinking with the intention of becoming addicted to alcohol or dependent. And obviously there are many people that do drink alcohol that don't become dependent, but the reason why people drink is often an important reason. So as well as someone's, you know, potential predisposition to alcohol addiction. So we know people that have a genetic predisposition. So if you have a parent that was dependent on alcohol or had an alcohol addiction, you are more likely to experience the same thing.
2: Mm.
3: And so an example is some people drink, you know, having worked clinically and worked with people who do have alcohol addiction and are dependent on alcohol, often it's a bit of a spiraling situation where maybe they enjoy alcohol and they experience alcohol cravings and they then start to drink alcohol more, because we know that the more alcohol you drink, your body develops a tolerance to it. So what that means really practically is if you have never drunk alcohol, you could have one standard drink and then feel quite intoxicated because your body's just not used to alcohol. Whereas if you give one standard drink to someone who drinks 30 standard drinks a day, then they will be in alcohol withdrawal at that amount. So everyone responds differently. But people, the more someone drinks, the more tolerance they have. So they need to drink more to have the same effect. And then often alcohol as a depressant drug can start to, if people are drinking a lot, can start to lead to mental health issues, things like depression as a depressant drug, anxiety. It can start to create those symptoms. And so sometimes what people do is they drink more.
2: Mm.
3: Because alcohol is a depressant drug, it kind of has this double effect in that if you're feeling anxious and you drink alcohol, immediately it will start to make you feel better as the depressant drug calms that anxiety. However, on the flip side, as soon as the alcohol starts to wear off, you're actually more anxious than you were before you drank alcohol. So you can imagine how this thing can start to spiral where people can just continue to drink more and more to have the desired effect. And then we know that people that do become dependent start to experience issues. There's kind of a very common trajectory for when someone becomes addicted to alcohol, how it starts to develop. And so it's things like people drinking more for the same effect. They might start drinking more than they want to. It sounds strange, but sometimes people might be like, they start drinking and they're drinking more, and then they start to drink because they're stressed, and then they start to drink every night because they're in the habit of it, and then they go from having one beer a night to two beers a night to... And then they, you know, experience some form of stress. So then they drink quite a lot. And then sure enough, they think, oh, you know, I am drinking too much. I should probably cut back. And then they struggle to cut back on their drinking because they're craving alcohol or because they're feeling anxious or whatever. And they're not aware that alcohol can actually make things worse. And then it can start to have an impact on relationships. Obviously, alcohol is expensive, so it can have an impact on people's financial situation. It can cause problems on the home front with relationships, but also sometimes can impact on people from a work front. So I've treated and counseled people who struggle with binge drinking. And so often they find that they just can't drink alcohol. When they drink alcohol, they actually can't stop drinking alcohol. So they often drink to kind of until they pass out. And obviously there's impacts from that. You know, they might not be able to get up for work, and then it causes issues on the work front. And then sometimes people drink more because they're having issues in relationships or on the work front. So we really encourage people to be mindful about alcohol consumption and to reach out for information and support at the Alcohol and Drug Foundation website if they're concerned about their own alcohol consumption or alcohol consumption of a loved one.
2: Mm. So it seems like the main takeaway for me is that people look to, you know, substances like alcohol as a way for them to escape their problems or fix their issues. But oftentimes it does the opposite. It intensifies or makes the problem worse, right?
3: Definitely. You're right. It is. It's an unhealthy coping strategy. Alcohol will never help you to, in the long term, will never help you to deal with issues that you have. It's an unhealthy coping strategy. And as you said, it makes things worse, not better.
2: Mm. Now, you did mention about, you know, a person's genetic predisposition before, but I'd like you to explore a bit further into, you know, addictive personalities and like what are addictive personalities and how can a person know if they have one and perhaps leverage them for a better cause than, you know, alcohol or the like?
3: Yeah, sure. So we know that alcohol dependence affect people from all walks of life. And there's no single cause. So it certainly doesn't discriminate in terms of race, in terms of sex, in terms of age, those sorts of things, as well as socioeconomic status. So it certainly impacts across that whole spectrum. We know that obviously there are some races that drink more than others. And as an example, it's quite interesting that often people with Asian backgrounds struggle to process alcohol. So it's an interesting fact. But we know genetics play a role. As I said earlier, people who have a family member who struggled with alcohol addiction are more likely to experience that as well. We know environment plays a role in terms of risk factors, but for people who drink more. So we know that if parents or have a favourable attitude towards alcohol, then kids in the home are more likely to drink. Easy to access alcohol through friends or family is another risk factor. We know that people that have experienced trauma, domestic violence, can all play a role.
2: Mm.
3: And finally, we know the younger someone starts drinking, you know, the greater their risk of developing a dependence at a later date. So we certainly oppose underage alcohol consumption and really encourage people to avoid letting children start alcohol consumption.
2: Mm. So in the households where, you know, alcohol is drunk and children have easy access, this is like a setup for them to develop problematic habits, right?
3: Yeah, definitely, definitely. Like, there is this issue that we experience in our country where, you know, there's this misbelief that the evidence is clearly dismissed that, you know, getting children to drink responsibly at a young age is the right way. And it's a parent's job to teach them how to drink responsibly. We know, based on the evidence, that's simply not the case. We know that alcohol under the age of 18 and ideally under the age of 21 has a significant impact. When we follow people who introduce young people to alcohol, we know they're more likely to develop alcohol addiction at a later stage. We know that they're more likely to impact their brain development, and it's linked to, you know, potential issues off the back of that, whether it's school engagement, whether it's, you know, academic performance, whether it's relationships, those sorts of things. So we certainly want parents to know the fact that it's not good to let their children drink alcohol, that it's not good to role model unresponsible alcohol consumption. Ideally, parents will be clear with their kids that alcohol is harmful, that it's not good for them. Ideally, they'll never drink. The easiest path is a path of no alcohol consumption.
2: Mm. Given our society, do you feel like alcohol addiction is harder to spot than other addictions?
3: Definitely. Look, and we see a fair bit of variation across the country and in different communities. It definitely is. And we see that based on data and evidence that we have at the Alcohol and Drug Foundation. So we know that stigma is a big issue. We know that we have a culture in Australia where people often encourage each other to drink alcohol despite the harmful effects. And we know that in certain communities and areas of Australia, it's often people kind of encourage each other to drink and drink to intoxication at times, and we know the harms that are linked to that. And sadly, it is the case. Often, as an example, in regional and remote areas of Australia, we know that people consume alcohol at higher levels, that they experience higher levels of harm. And there is more of that culture of alcohol being a part of, you know, a whole different range of settings, whether it's, you know, in the sporting club, whether it's at a social event. And you're right, we certainly hear many stories of people who have become dependent on alcohol, who have developed an alcohol addiction. And there are people in Australia right now living with alcohol addiction who are disguising it. You know, they are hiding it, and because of stigma, they're not seeking the help that they need and they're feeling alone. And we encourage people to seek treatment and help, because that is available and it will make a difference. But yeah, there are people who are waking up in alcohol withdrawal and starting their day with alcohol to help them get through the day, and are drinking alcohol secretly at work, secretly away from their spouse, because they are dependent on it, and sometimes they experience shame. And that's why we really encourage people to seek help and really try and address the stigma, and that this is a common issue, sadly, in our country, that we're trying to address at the Alcohol and Drug Foundation. And we know that help is available, and that the earlier you can take action about your alcohol consumption, the better. And speaking to a professional, or even speaking to a loved one, speaking to your GP, going to the Alcohol and Drug Foundation website is what I'd encourage people to do if they feel as though they're struggling to cut back with their alcohol consumption, or if they feel as though they're developing an alcohol dependence or addiction. The earlier people can seek help, the better.
2: Now, the listeners who are tuning in to this interview might know someone with an alcohol addiction or other problematic addictions. Now, what are some, you know, common misconceptions or misunderstandings that people have about addicts or addiction in general?
3: Yeah, so to my earlier point, you know, it's really unfortunate that there's many myths and misconceptions around alcohol and other drug use. And sadly, these feed into huge amounts of stigma. People who experience a genetic predisposition to alcohol addiction or alcohol dependence. No one starts out using alcohol with the intention of becoming dependent. We know that some people, as I said, are more likely to, and some people actually crave alcohol. And so, you know, for someone that doesn't like alcohol or doesn't experience alcohol cravings, they don't understand that actually alcohol addiction is a health issue. There is treatment available for, and so we really are trying to help people understand that this is an issue in our society, and the more we can speak about it, the more we can help people understand this is a health condition just like depression or diabetes, and we want someone to seek help and take action on their alcohol use, the better. So we know, yeah, that blame and stigma is a real barrier to help seeking behaviour, and we've done research that shows that people, it's really interesting, people are more reluctant to speak about needing help for alcohol than illicit drugs, because it's just a part of our culture and people think it shouldn't be an issue, but it is. So despite what you see on TV and in the movies, having alcohol-related issues doesn't necessarily mean you need to go straight to rehab. We know that there's lots of strategies and tools and help that people can do confidentially. They can

0: people who are experiencing alcohol withdrawal, and there are potentially negative side effects from alcohol withdrawal. So people can experience alcohol withdrawal seizures, as an example. So it's important to speak to a healthcare professional if you are addicted to alcohol or experience alcohol withdrawal. It's important to kind of get that bit of medical help. In terms of stigma, as I said, people experiencing alcohol dependence are more likely to experience stigma, and that prevents help-seeking behaviour. So the more we can have these conversations like you and I are today, the better.
1: Definitely. Now, are there any factors that make certain behaviours like drinking more addictive than other forms of consumption?
0: Look, I think every person's different, and we know that people that consume alcohol or drugs do so for different reasons, and their experience with that drug or alcohol can differ. We know, as we talked about earlier, that culture is a big issue in Australia, and so alcohol culture, I mean, and so drinking is common, you know, depending on the community in which you live. Drinking can be really common, where people drink at celebrations, they drink at sporting events, they drink at major life milestones, they drink to celebrate, they drink to commiserate, they drink when they've had a bad day, they drink when they catch up with their friends. So there are people that can just, through our culture, start to develop to drink too much and start to experience harms with alcohol. There can obviously be, we talked about the genetic issue where people in certain households just drink a lot and might have the genetic predisposition. We know that, you know, Australians are bombarded with alcohol advertisements. In this country, you'll see alcohol adverts in sport, you know, and kids are watching sport. And now we know with, you know, social media and digital platforms that that's just been another channel for alcohol industry to be able to target people, which is really concerning for us as an organisation at the Alcohol and Drug Foundation. And we know that, sadly, when Australians speak about this and say, look, this is ridiculous, I'm just trying to watch a sporting match with my 11-year-old and there's alcohol adverts, we know that the alcohol industry downplays the risks associated with drinking and downplays the link between alcohol and cancer and tries to say that, you know, there's nothing wrong with alcohol. And yes, you know, we understand that alcohol can cause harms, but it doesn't really very much, and most alcohol is not a problem. Whereas we know the risks that come with alcohol consumption, really want people to be aware of the facts in terms of the link between alcohol and cancer and the links between alcohol advertising and the uptake of alcohol from people and those sorts of things.
1: Now, people that do, you know, partake in, you know, consuming, be it alcohol or illicit drugs, yep, or any other, you know, destructive habit, what effect does this have on a person's confidence?
0: Look, it's a really great question. I think something happens to you when you start to use alcohol or drugs as an escape, as a way to self-medicate. It can be dangerous. And look, I think it's potentially dangerous when you start to use alcohol or drugs to self-medicate, because we know that it has a negative impact on mood, sleep, confidence. And to your point about how alcohol impacts confidence, I suppose to explicitly answer that, what can happen is people can start drinking regularly and then they can go, do you know what, I'm probably drinking too much and I probably need to cut back. And then they struggle to cut back. They actually start to crave alcohol and go, I just can't wait for a drink. And they've developed a bit of a habit. And they go, do you know what, tonight I'm going to have an alcohol-free night. This week I'm going to have an alcohol-free week. And they actually don't achieve that goal. They get to night number two and then they just have a drink. They're like, I want to have a drink. And so they have a drink and then that undermines their confidence. Then they feel guilt and shame. They kind of wake up and go, oh, you know, I decided I wasn't going to drink last night and I did drink. And, you know, and that really can impact their confidence. And so those sorts of behaviours are early warning signs that maybe, you know, you should take action and maybe you should speak to someone about your alcohol consumption or drug consumption. And there is help out there. There are things that we can do. Having worked in the space for over 20 years, you know, I've helped many people who do want to cut back the alcohol consumption that do struggle to do that on their own. There are medications that you can take that

0: that reduce alcohol cravings. And so for people that really struggle to not drink, that can be really helpful for them. And I've certainly seen people, you know, who were lacking in confidence be able to be helped through those pharmacotherapies, those medications. And then also there are support groups. You know, this is a really common issue in our society. This is not a rare, you know, like there might be a couple of people in the community. This is rife. We know that it's happening all across our country, in metro areas, in country areas, in different age groups, in different demographics, those sorts of things. And so help is available. So if anyone is looking for more information or is looking for help or support, I'd encourage them to go to the Alcohol and Drug Foundation website. We do have a tool on there that allows our information and resources that translate it into multiple different languages. And so, yeah, there is information and help out there.
1: Now, how can a person in the early stages of alcohol addiction take their first step towards recovery? And how does this differ from someone who's a heavy drinker, like a long-time addict, for instance?
0: Look, I think I'd encourage people to take action early. So don't wait. Think about those benefits that you will get. So we know that alcohol affects your sleep negatively. It affects your mood negatively. It affects your mental health negatively. It affects your physical health negatively. It makes you more likely to experience those cancers that we talked about. So I'd encourage them to speak to a health professional or to come to the Alcohol and Drug Foundation website to get information and support that will help them to reduce the alcohol consumption if they're lacking confidence or if they just want extra support. It's out there, a whole range of different supports that might meet their needs. For people that have been drinking at high levels or for a long period of time, I would encourage them to speak to a health professional. As I said earlier, sometimes when you've been drinking a lot for a long period of time, you can start to experience alcohol withdrawal. And so, you know, this is a common issue and there is treatment available where a medical professional can help you detoxify from alcohol and take medication that helps you to withdraw safely from alcohol. And then there is, as I said, treatment and support available for people who are wanting to stop the alcohol consumption. So it certainly is, there's help available out there.
1: What's one consequence of heavy drinking that people, you know, normally don't expect but usually accompanies a person who drinks heavily?
0: Look, I think there's two that stand out. The first comes from those kind of binge drinking alcohol consumption. So people might not drink that often, but they head out on a Friday night and they drink quite a lot. You know, we see lots of really significant harms from that. We all hear about it in the news where someone drank too much and then jumped in a car and killed an innocent person or, you know, got into a violent brawl. And, you know, we do continue to experience those kind of young people dying on a night out because of a king hit or something like that because people were intoxicated. We know that alcohol, you know, impacts your judgment. And so people make really poor decisions when they're intoxicated with alcohol, whether it's driving a car, whether it's, you know, having a disagreement. We know, sadly, that domestic violence is exacerbated by alcohol consumption. So that's probably the first major thing, those kind of harms from binge drinking. Then there's also the longer term drinking harms. So there might be people out there that are like, oh, you know, I do drink a beer. You know, I might drink a bottle of wine a night, but I'm not getting drunk and I'm not causing harm. I just drink at home. But what they need to realize is if they're drinking above those 10 standard drinks per week, that they are more likely to experience long-term harm. So things like liver cirrhosis, heart disease, those seven different types of cancers. And so, yeah, those are longer-term risks of just drinking regularly. And as I said earlier, we know that this is a common issue. The data tells us that 1 in 3 Australians drink at risky levels. Yeah, 1 in 3 Australians are at risk of those harms that we talked about.
1: That's a big issue. That's a big issue indeed.
0: Definitely.
1: What role does family play in supporting and helping the people that they love in overcoming their addiction?
0: So family can play a really important, helpful role, or they can actually play a kind of destructive role. So I think it's ideal to, in any family, to not have favourable attitudes towards alcohol. As I said, it is a risk factor where alcohol consumption is encouraged in the home, that it's more likely to cause problems. However, we hear all the time stories about Australians who are struggling with alcohol addiction, not speaking to a family and friend. And so we want to balance this, being really clear that alcohol is not good for you, that the less you drink, the better. But knowing that alcohol addiction or alcohol dependence is a health issue, like any other health issue, and the best thing we can do is get people to take action early and supporting open conversations and actually open up and talk about it, and family and friends being open to that and actually encouraging and supporting someone to seek help. You know, don't wait too long. It's a lot, the earlier you can take action, the easier it is and the better it is for you and your family. So, you know, it doesn't mean they need to be experts. Family members don't need to be experts. They can go to the ADF website and get some fantastic information. We have a Path to Help tool that helps people know what services are available in the area. It's got lots of fact sheets that are provided in different languages. And then also everyone, you know, can speak to their GP or a health professional as well if they're unsure, if they're like, well, I'm not sure if this is a problem, you know, or I do worry this is a problem, but, and I've tried to cut back myself, but I think I could benefit from some help. And then finally, if people are like, I don't want to speak to a health professional, I don't want to speak to a family member, I'd encourage them to ring the National Alcohol and Other Drug Hotline on 1-800-250-015. That's 1-800-250-015 to speak to a counsellor. The conversation is confidential. No one needs to know about it. You can do it at a time that works for you, in a place that works for you, and they can help you, give you answers to your questions or link you into local support services if that's something you're interested in.
1: Now, can you share a story of someone whose journey with alcohol addiction really impacted you?
0: Yeah, sure. So, you know, there was, I have worked in the alcohol and other drug space for just over 20 years. And I've worked in a range of different settings from, I've worked in detox, where people who are addicted to alcohol or drugs just need to come down. They just need to detox off that, where we do medicated assisted detoxes. I've worked in, you know, alcohol treatment facilities. I've worked in hospitals and healthcare, speaking, counselling and treating people. I would say, you know, I remember one time when I was working at the emergency department in Sydney, and, you know, there was this gentleman who experienced alcohol addiction and dependence, and he experienced a lot of harms from that. Unfortunately, he had a genetic predisposition to alcoholism, and he was drinking a lot. He was drinking about 1 to 2 bottles of spirit a day. So that's kind of 30 to 60 standard drinks a day. And he would often, as a result of that, unfortunately, he had not taken action, I think, because stigma is a real issue. And so, unfortunately, as a result of his alcohol consumption, he did lose his job. He lost his marriage. He ended up homeless. And he was just drinking a lot. And so I often saw him in the emergency department where he had an accident or an injury because he was intoxicated. And often, unfortunately, sadly, people who are homeless get discriminated against. They get abused physically and verbally. And so we'd see him in for different reasons. And, you know, he, you know, really struggled as a result of that. He wasn't able to, treatment was available, but he didn't want it. You know, he didn't volunteer / consent to engaging in treatment, and I just saw the harms that that caused to that man's life. And so for me, that really pushed me to move more into the prevention space, to say let's take action early as a country, like before we see people in this situation where it's too late. And it's never really too late, but you can't force someone to do something that they don't want to do. And so the more we can invest into prevention, and governments can start to take responsibility around stopping the alcohol industry, from advertising to young people, from allowing online sale and delivery. So alcohol deliveries to the home is a big issue we're dealing with now. So for me, that seeing that man's life really has inspired me to work in the prevention space. And so really trying to champion governments to invest into prevention to keep communities healthy and well in their own environment before things become a problem.
1: Now, what is your last piece of advice for either a person who is struggling with this addiction or someone who knows someone who is struggling?
0: So I think just without judgment, do your research. Like, don't wait. Don't wait until you feel like you need to do something. Learn about alcohol and drugs. You know, jump on the ADF website, have a conversation with someone. I think for me, that's the biggest concern that I have, is that people wait. They think, oh, look, it's not great, but it'll be fine. And they hope things resolve on themselves. I think the more people can educate themselves and educate people around them, and we can have open conversations and we can support each other, and the better. So that's the advice I'd give to people.
1: Mm. All right, Craig, I think that wraps us up for today. Thank you for joining us.
0: Terrific. Thanks so much, Akhil. Great to be here.
2: Did you enjoy the program? Do you wish we spoke about something different? 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

0: The following is a story based on an incident from the rich Arabic heritage. These stories were chosen and documented with utmost care, with the hope of conveying important lessons and morals while still being entertaining. It could be good for you. It was said that a man and his son were setting off to travel. They were going to travel to a city that would take them 2 days to reach. They took with them a donkey, and on this donkey they placed their travel supplies and their belongings. The man was very wise. He would always repeat a statement that meant, "What we are being protected from might be worse." He means by these words that even if you are in a hard situation, be happy that it's not even worse than it is. As they went on their travel to that new city, they experienced their first hardship. Their donkey's leg broke in the middle of their travel. Their donkey was important for their travel and carried all their belonging. But in response to what happened, the wise man just said his usual saying, "What we are being protected from might be worse." So, with that, the man and his son took each of their own belongings off of the injured donkey and placed it on their own shoulders. As they continued to follow the road that would lead them to the city, they eventually would be hit with their second hardship. This time, it was actually the man who broke his leg. Now, he was also unable to carry his own belongings as he walked, and the donkey still could not carry the load either. He started to drag his broken leg as he walked, but he was still patient and still firm in his belief. What we are being protected from might be worse. Now the son was left to carry his own belongings as well as the belongings of his father on his back. This was tiring work for their long travel, but they still continued on their journey to the city. But again, they faced more hardship. This time it was the son who was hurt. On their way, a snake had come out and bit the son. He was in a lot of pain. And because of this pain, he dropped to the floor. The father, hoping to comfort his injured son, said once again, "What we are being protected from might be worse." But the son was confused. Why did he keep saying that, even with everything that they had been through in their travels so far? So he asked his father, "Is there worse than what has happened to us already?" When the son was feeling better from the snake bite, they continued with their travel, still determined to reach the city and be done with this difficult trip. After some time, they finally reached the city. To their great surprise, the city was completely ruined, and all of the people in the city were destroyed. It seems that an enormous earthquake had just hit the city. At this shocking sight, the father turned to his son and said, "Don't you see, my son? This city was just destroyed by an earthquake. If we did not experience those troubles that we had on our way, then we would have come much earlier, and we would have been in a much scarier situation, and we would have been with the people that suffered in this earthquake." And this is the case for many people. The hard situations they are in might be much easier than what they could be put through. So let a person say, "Alhamdulillah," thanking Allah for not putting them through something that is even harder than what they are already going through. And Allah knows best. The end.
1: The moral of this story, dear listeners, is that sometimes we might feel like something we are dealing with is very hard. We might have to do things that we don't want to do, or do them in a way that we don't want to do them. Like what? Like stay at home instead of play with our friends, or eat food that we don't feel like eating. But boys and girls, sometimes it is because if you get what you want, it might lead to something even worse than if you don't get what you want in the first place. And so, my dear listeners, learn from the wise old man and be patient. If mum and dad say no, then you know there is most likely a very good reason why they said no, even if you don't know what the reason is. If you are having a tough time at school or home, just think as the old man did. It could be worse. Until next time, boys and girls, good night and sleep tight.

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1: Bismillahir Rahmanir Rahim. 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All praise is due to Allah, and may Allah raise the rank of Prophet Muhammad, peace be upon him, and protect his nation from that which he fears for them. Dear brothers and sisters in Islam, let us first have the proper intention in our hearts to attend the lesson for the obedience of Allah. Subhanahu wa ta'ala, we ask Allah to increase our knowledge and benefit us with the knowledge we have acquired. Ameen. We are still in a series of lessons explaining the 99 perfect names of Allah subhanahu wa ta'ala. Those names have special merit that the Prophet sallallahu alaihi wasallam said, whoever memorizes them and understands their meaning will be admitted into paradise. So it's like memorizing 99 words. That won't take too much time of you. Plus you understand the meaning when you attend the classes, and you receive the good tidings from the Prophet sallallahu alaihi wasallam that whoever memorizes them and understands the meaning will be admitted into paradise. We are up to the name Al-Muqaddim and Al-Mu'akhir. Those are two perfect names of Allah subhanahu wa ta'ala. Al-Muqaddim and Al-Mu'akhir, two names of Allah subhanahu wa ta'ala. It means that Allah subhanahu wa ta'ala puts everything in its place according to His wisdom. Some matters in this life occur before other matters, and some are delayed. They don't take place unless other matters take place. So matters could happen before other matters. Matters could be delayed. And that is according to the wisdom of Allah subhanahu wa ta'ala. As you may be aware of, Allah subhanahu wa ta'ala created the seven skies and seven earths in 6 days. Every day is equivalent to 1,000 ye of what we count. 1,000 ye of what we count. Allah is able to create them in one moment, but Allah created them in 6 days. Each day is equivalent to 1,000 years, and this is for a wisdom to teach us not to rush in doing matters. Allah created the earth first in the first 2 days, then the skies in the following 2 days, then the mountains, the valleys, the oceans, and the like in the last 2 days. So Allah created earth first, that's for our wisdom. Allah delayed creating the skies until after creating the earth for our wisdom. So that's the meaning of Al-Muqaddim and Al-Mu'akhir. Allah subhanahu wa ta'ala, by His eternal will, willed for some of the creations to exist before others and for other creations to be created after the existence of other creations. That is all according to the wisdom of Allah subhanahu wa ta'ala. In the hadith narrated by Al-Bukhari and Muslim, in the Sahih, the Prophet sallallahu alaihi wasallam said about Allah, "Anta al-muqaddim wa anta al-muakhir." meaning you are the one, according to your wisdom, create things before other things. And you are the one, according to your wisdom, create things after other things. So that's why sometimes a slave might rush in this life. He wants to achieve something or all of them at the same time, and he is in rush, and he might not get any of these matters done. So if something, or if he achieved something now, and there is something to be achieved still, a person should accept what he has achieved, and a person should realize that this is an endowment from Allah Azza wa Jal, enabling you to achieve this matter. Although you haven't achieved all your ambitions in this life, whatever you have achieved, there are other people on earth haven't achieved a quarter of what you have achieved. So when you look at this matter from this perspective, you will know that Allah endowed upon you many endowments. And you thank Allah Azza wa Jal for enabling you to achieve whatever you have achieved so far. Also, Allah Azza wa Jal is Al-Awwal. Al-Awwal, when referring to Allah Azza wa Jal, means the Eternal. And the Eternal here means the one whose existence is without a beginning. Al-Awwal. Some might translate it as the one. Now, when you say Al-Awwal, or the first, here it means the one whose existence is without a beginning. So when we say Allah is Al-Awwal, we mean Allah's existence is without a beginning. His existence is not preceded by non-existence. Everything other than Allah Azza wa Jal is created by Allah Azza wa Jal. So its existence was preceded by non-existence. Like we now exist. However, 100 years ago, none of us was existent. So our existence was preceded by the state of non-existence. But only Allah Azza wa Jal, whose existence is not preceded by non-existence. Because Allah is Al-Awwal, the one without a beginning. So because Allah is Al-Awwal, the one without a beginning, so His existence is not preceded by non-existence. The scholars of Islam said, only Allah Ta'ala, His existence is without a beginning. But other than Allah, everything in this universe is created by Allah Azza wa Jal. So it has a beginning. The Arsh has a beginning. The Kursi underneath the Arsh has a beginning. The skies have a beginning. The earth has a beginning. They're all created by Allah Azza wa Jal. Darkness is created by Allah. Light is created by Allah Azza wa Jal. At a point in time, there was no darkness and there was no light. Allah first created water that is underneath the Arsh, then created the Arsh. So at that time, there was no darkness and no light. Allah Azza wa Jal created after that darkness and light. Allah said, وَجَعَلَ الظُّلُمَاتِ وَالنُّورِ. Allah created darkness and light. Now, if you were to imagine a time when there was no darkness and no light, you won't be able to. Your mind cannot encompass or comprehend or contain this fact. Although, these are creations. Darkness and light are creations of God. So there was a time when there was no darkness and no light. Now you can imagine this place dark. You can imagine it enlightened. But can you imagine it with no light and no darkness? You can't. Because we are familiar with darkness as we are familiar with light. But no darkness and no light, we cannot comprehend this. Although we believe in it, but our minds cannot contain, encompass this fact. That's why the scholar said that one's mind cannot encompass the reality of Allah Azza wa Jal. Because if one is unable to encompass something that is a creation, that at a point in time there was no darkness and no light, and he cannot encompass this by his mind, how can he encompass the reality of Allah Azza wa Jal? That's why the scholar said, no one knows the reality of Allah except Allah. No one knows the reality of Allah except Allah. But what we know about Allah, we know about the attributes of Allah, about the names of Allah. That's what we are studying. But we cannot reach the reality of Allah Azza wa Jal. That's why we believe Allah exists. His existence is without a beginning because Allah is Al-Awwal. We believe Allah's existence is without an end. And that's the meaning of Al-Akhir. So Allah is Al-Awwal, without a beginning. Al-Akhir, without an end. We believe that Allah subhanahu wa ta'ala is attributed with power, will, knowledge, hearing, sight, non-resemblance to the creations, non-neediness of others, oneness, eternity, meaning no beginning, everlastingness, no end. So we believe in the attributes of Allah and we believe in the names of Allah. But we cannot reach the reality of Allah Azza wa Jal. There is a saying that says, the reality of a person cannot be encompassed by that person. So how can he encompass the reality of Allah Azza wa Jal? You cannot know everything about yourself. How many hair are there in your body? You don't know. How many cells? You don't know. How much is the amount of blood in your body? Exactly, you don't know. What is the length of your veins in your body? You don't know. So there are many things in yourself that you are unable to know about. So you cannot contain, encompass the reality of yourself. How can one encompass the reality of Allah Azza wa Jal? He won't be able to. For that reason, Imam Abu Bakr as-Siddiq radiyallahu anhu said, العجز عن درك الإدراك إدراك والبحث عن ذاته كفر وإشراك. Meaning, if you believe in Allah and His attributes and you admit that you won't be able to reach the reality of Allah, this is a true belief. That's a true belief. That's what you have to do. You believe in Allah and His attributes, and you admit, you confess, that you won't be able to reach the reality of Allah. Because Allah is not something that one can imagine in his mind. So that's why you believe that you won't be able to reach the reality of Allah. Then he said, وَالْبَحْثُ عَنْ ذَاتِهِ كُفْرٌ وَإِشْرَاكٌ. If one doesn't get satisfied with this amount of knowledge about Allah and His attributes, he wants to go further to imagine Allah Azza wa Jal. He would reach a stage where he would have an image, imagination in his mind, and believes that this imagination is Allah, and that will be blasphemy. That's why he said, if one doesn't get satisfied with this and he wants to go further, searching the reality of Allah Azza wa Jal, seeking to know the reality of Allah, because he won't be able to, he will end up doing what? Imagining Allah Azza wa Jal in his mind, and that image, wal'ayyazu billahi ta'ala, will be a creation of Allah, it won't be Allah Azza wa Jal. So that image that he imagined, he would consider it, wal'ayyazu billah, God, and he will be worshipping an image, and he won't be worshipping Allah. Imam al-Shafi'i radiallahu anhu said a very nice statement regarding this matter. He said, if one were to know about his creator, and he reaches a stage where he believes in Allah's existence, and he admits that he is short, he is unable to reach the reality of Allah, then this is a true believer. If he reaches a stage where he denies the existence of Allah, then he is an atheist. Or if he reaches a stage where he has an image in his mind and believes that that image is Allah, then he is mushabbih. Mushabbih, the one who likens Allah to the creations. So it's either one would believe in Allah and his attributes and admits that he won't be able to reach the reality of Allah, and that's a true believer, or he will reach a stage where he denies the existence of Allah, and that is the atheist, or he would imagine something in his mind and claims that it is Allah, and he will be a mushabbih, the one who likens Allah to the creations. So that's why what we are ordered to know about Allah Azza wa Jal is to know about the 13 attributes that the scholars said it's a must upon every accountable person to know about. Because by knowing about them, believing in them, one would have the correct belief about Allah Azza wa Jal. Imam al-Rifa'i radiallahu anhu said, غَايَةُ الْمَعْرِفَةِ بِاللَّهِ الْإِيقَانِ بِوُجُودِهِ تَعَالَى بِلَا كَيْفِ وَلَا مَكَانِ. The ultimate knowledge a slave can reach in knowing about Allah Azza wa Jal is to have a firm belief in his heart that Allah exists without being in a place and without having any of the characteristics of the creations. So by one believing that Allah exists without a place and without having any of the characteristics of the creations, that's the utmost knowledge, as Imam al-Rifa'i said, a slave can reach in knowing about Allah subhanahu wa ta'ala. That's why one has to learn about the 13 attributes, and by believing in them and knowing about them, he knows that he doesn't go further trying to seek the reality of Allah Azza wa Jal, because he won't be able to. So Allah is Al-Awwal, the one whose existence is without a beginning. Al-Akhir, the one whose existence is without an end. Allah Ta'ala said, هُوَ الْأَوَّلُ وَالْآخِرُ. Allah is the only one whose existence is without a beginning. And Allah Subhanahu wa Ta'ala is the one without an end. Also, Allah is Al-Zahir. Al-Zahir can be interpreted as the one who overcomes everything by his power. So everything from the creation is subjugated by the power of Allah Azza wa Jal. So here, when one says that Allah Subhanahu wa Ta'ala subjugated the slaves by his power, subjugated the creations by his power, one might refer to Allah Azza wa Jal as being above the creations in power. not aboveness in place or direction. Because aboveness in place and direction, this is the attribute of the creations. Because above us, there are skies. Above the skies, there is the Kursi. Above the Kursi, there is the Arsh. So aboveness in direction is amongst the attributes of the creations. So Allah subhanahu wa ta'ala is al-qahiru fawqa ibadihi. This ayah, وَهُوَ الْقَاهِرُ فَوْقَ عِبَادِهِ. Now, فَوْقَ, which can be literally interpreted as above, it means by his power. Meaning every creation is subjugated by the power of Allah Azza wa Jal. So that's the meaning of it. So al-zahir, meaning the one whose power subjugates the creations. So they are subjugated by the power of Allah Azza wa Jal. They are controlled by the power of Allah Azza wa Jal. And this name can be interpreted as Al-Zahir, meaning the proofs are so obvious about the existence of Allah Azza wa Jal. Everything in this universe is a proof about the existence of Allah Azza wa Jal. If you look at yourself, you can say, I was not existent. I came into existence. I did not bring myself into existence. So there is one who brought me into existence, who does not resemble me. Because if he is like me, he will be in need to someone to bring him into existence. So then that means that Allah subhanahu wa ta'ala exists and Allah does not resemble the creations. Very simple. In that way. So if you look at yourself, you see proofs about the existence of Allah Azza wa Jal. If you look at the insects, you see proofs about the existence of Allah. You look at the worm inside the belly of the earth, you see proof about the existence of Allah subhanahu wa ta'ala. When you look at salmon fish, you know the salmon fish, how they migrate to the ocean and how they come back. First, they are formed in ponds in the mountains. The fish lays its eggs in a pond, and these eggs, they become salmon fish, small ones. They grow, then after a while, subhanallah, they change. The skin changes, and when they change, they become suitable to move to the ocean. So they migrate, they travel through the streams to the ocean. When they reach the ocean, they travel thousands of kilometers. Then after a while, when they are due or close to death, they come back. Same way. Then they go to the stream. Now it's up, swimming up. To reach that pond where they were born and formed, to lay the eggs and die and so on, another cycle starts. You look at the salmon fish, how do they know about all these things? How they are guided that now they are due to go to the ocean, now the body can tolerate the saltness of the ocean and the like, and how they traveled that distance and they come back. You see proof about the existence of Allah Azza wa Jal. Then you think about something else, about the bear that hunts the salmon fish as they are returning from the ocean to the ponds. And he goes to some places in the streams as they try to jump, because they jump. They jump, they want to swim up to that place. You see that bird trying to catch them. That's his food. You see how many cycles, life cycles, in the animals, you see them in this life, and you see all these strange things in true life, and you say, there must be a creator. So every thing in this universe is proof about the existence of Allah Azza wa Jalla. So that's the meaning of Al-Zahir. Al-Batin, another name of Allah subhanahu wa ta'ala, and it means delusions do not reach Allah subhanahu wa ta'ala, because as we said, the reality of Allah is known only to Allah Azza wa Jal. So Al-Batin, delusions do not reach Allah subhanahu wa ta'ala, do not encompass Allah subhanahu wa ta'ala. And Allah subhanahu wa ta'ala is the creator of images, and the different shapes and forms of the creations. If you look at the creations, even in human beings, if you were to observe how they are, you see someone who is skinny, someone who is not, someone who is tall, someone who is short, someone who is white, someone who is black, someone who is in between. You see different forms and shapes. Now, this is proof about the existence of Allah subhanahu wa ta'ala. So Allah is al-zahir and Allah is al-batin. The Prophet sallallahu alayhi wa sallam said in the hadith narrated by al-Bayhaqi, O Allah, you are al-zahir and there is nothing above you. And you are al-batin and there is nothing underneath you. Then Imam al-Bayhaqi, after narrating the hadith, said, the scholars took from this proof that Allah exists without a place. He said, because if there is nothing above him and nothing underneath him, he won't be in a place. So Allah subhanahu wa ta'ala exists without a place. The place is for human beings. So those who believe that Allah is above the throne will be underneath him. Attributing something as being above or underneath must only be a creation that has a body and quantity and mass. So you can make that comparison. He is above or below in distance. He is far or near in distance. All these things can only apply to the creations, to volumes, shapes, masses, and not to the creator of shapes and masses and volumes. So Allah subhanahu wa ta'ala is al-zahir and al-batin. Allah is al-wali, the owner of everything. And the one whose will is fulfilled. Nothing can stop the will of Allah subhanahu wa ta'ala from happening. Whatever Allah will shall be, and whatever Allah did not will for it to be shall not be. That's the belief of Muslims. Al-Muta'ali means Allah is clear of the characteristics of the creations. So what are the characteristics of the creations? Shapes, volumes, quantities, masses, being in a place or direction. These are attributes of the creations, characteristics of the creations. Allah is clear from the characteristics of the creations, and Allah is the one who subjugated the creations by His supreme power. So the creations are subjugated by the power of Allah Azza wa Jalla. Allah Ta'ala said, Al-Kabir Al-Muta'al. So that's the meaning of Al-Muta'ali. The one who is clear of the characteristics of the creations, and the one who controls the creations by His supreme power, subhanahu wa ta'ala. Allah is al-barr, and it means Allah subhanahu wa ta'ala bestows His benevolence upon His slaves. The benevolence, the mercy, the sustenance to the slaves. And the benevolence of Allah subhanahu wa ta'ala has reached all the slaves. Some are thankful and others are not. So some thank Allah and they believe in Allah Azza wa Jal, while others do not believe in Allah Azza wa Jal. Despite the fact that Allah subhanahu wa ta'ala provided them with the sustenance, Allah bestowed His benevolence upon them and His mercy in this life, despite all that, they don't believe in

So there are some who thank Allah Azza wa Jal, and there are others who do not. Although they all get from the bounties Allah bestowed upon them, from the sustenance, from the benevolence Allah bestowed upon them. The last one for our lesson tonight is At-Tawwab. At-Tawwab, the one who accepts the repentance of the slave, no matter how many times a person commits the sin, then repents from it, as long as it's a valid repentance, satisfying the conditions of proper repentance, then Allah subhanahu wa ta'ala accepts it from him. You might give, for instance, your son one chance, two chances. I said your son because you love your son. You give him the car to drive, he makes an accident, he's careless. Then you fix the car, then the following month he says, "Dad, I need to use the car." Then you might tell him, "Yeah, but be careful. Last time such and such happened." He says, "Yes." Then you give it to him. He makes another accident, careless driving. Then the third time you might say, "No, I'm not going to give you the car anymore." So you might give him one chance, two chances in this life. If there is a boss in a company, let us say, and there are workers, and one is making mistakes, he might give him one chance, two, three, four. In the end, he's going to say to him, he's going to sack him, like, "I don't need you anymore in this place. I gave you many chances, that's it." But subhanAllah, Allah the Creator is the most merciful. So even if one gambles, he goes to the place to gamble, then he comes back home, maybe attending Friday prayer, then repenting to Allah, then the following week he will go back to gambling, then he repents, then he goes back to gambling, then he repents. So even if he does this tens of times, every time he repents a proper repentance, fulfilling all the conditions that we're going to explain soon, Allah accepts his repentance. So do not despair of the mercy of Allah. Do not say to a person, like, because some people, that's what they do. Let us say they gamble once, twice, whatever, after a few times, and they repent every now and then. Then they say, "Why should I repent? I know myself, I'm going to go back to sinning." So then that's what the devil whispers to them. So they say, "I'm not going to repent, I'm going to stay like this." So they keep going until they die while committing that major sin. However, if one thinks properly, one knows that in our religion, whenever a person commits a sin, if he repents from a proper repentance, it will be accepted. Now, what are the conditions of proper repentance? First, to stop doing the sin. That's number one. Number two, to regret having done that sin. Now, to regret, that's very important element or condition for proper repentance. The Prophet said, "An-nadamu tawba," meaning regret, remorse, having remorse. And to regret is an important condition for a valid repentance. The regret must be because one disobeyed Allah, not because one lost his money in gambling. Because a person might go to a place and he gambles, then he loses his money, then he comes back home upset, crying maybe. "I wish I didn't do such and such. I worked very hard for 5 days. Now I lost all my money, all my salary, my wages in gambling. How can I eat now? How can I feed my children?" So now his regret and remorse because he lost the money, not because he disobeyed.

0: prayed Allah Azza wa Jal, this is not classified as valid regret, which is a condition of repentance. So the regret, the remorse must be because he disobeyed Allah, the Creator. The third is to have strong intention in his heart that he won't do it again. Not, for instance, to say, yeah, I won't go gambling for the rest of the week because he doesn't have money. Because he doesn't have money. But his intention is to gamble on the next weekend. That's not repentance. So in order for one sin to be waved off and wiped out, one must stop doing the sin, regret having done it, and has a strong intention not to do it again. If the sin pertains to the right of a human being, then one of two things must happen. Either, if it was by taking something from him unjustly, he must return it, or he must ask for his forgiveness. If it pertains to one of the rights of Allah Azza wa Jal, such as missing out prayers, missing out fasting some days of Ramadan, then he has to make them up. By fulfilling these conditions, his repentance is accepted. So if he goes back to sinning, then he repents, proper repentance, then the sin will be wiped out. Then if he goes back to sinning, then he repents, proper repentance, then that sin will be wiped out, and so on. But if a person is on off, he doesn't know how his ending will be. His life might end while he's committing the sin. Some people died while they were doing or committing sins. Imagine someone is drinking alcohol and he dies in that state. How many people died because of using drugs, overdose of drugs? So they taken doses of drugs to an extent they die. They die while committing that sin. So one doesn't know when he's going to die. That's why he has to be ready to face death at any time. So whenever you commit a sin, even if you have doubt in yourself, I might be tempted in the future and go back to it, have a firm intention now that you won't do it, repent from it, regret having done it, and inshallah Azza wa Jalla it will be wiped out. So if you die, you die while repenting from that sin, not while being insistent on doing that sin. That's what to be ready. So you won't die while committing that sin. The last thing I would like to remind you of is that there are stages where one's repentance is not accepted. I'll mention a few of them. When the soul reaches the throat, the angel of death takes the soul out of the body, starts from his feet, and takes it out from here, from the head. You know the soft part when a baby is born from that place. So when it reaches here, they call this al-gharghara. Now it's stuck in the throat, the angel of death is taking it out. When it reaches here, it starts making that sound from the throat. So the soul has reached the throat and it's coming out of his body. When it reaches the throat here, there is no acceptance for repentance. So if one were to repent at this stage, it won't be accepted. The second stage is when one sees, or the second case, when one sees the angel of death. A person might be sitting in a session laughing, talking, then suddenly his soul will be taken out. He sees the angel of death approaching him. The rest won't recognize. All what they can see is that person collapsing. I think you've seen many of these videos. Now, because of the videos, subhanAllah, they show you that how some people die. And some of them in the mosques. Maybe you've seen some of those who went to the mosque and they went to prostration and they didn't get up. People finished the prayer and they looked at him, he's still in the prostration position. Then they tried to wake him up, he's dead. So when he is prostrating to Allah Azza wa Jal, he dies in that case. So he might see the angel of death. So when he sees the angel of death coming to him to take his soul out, no repentance for that person. That's another case. Another case, when he reaches a stage where he realizes that he is going to be destroyed by the punishment from Allah Azza wa Jal, such as what happened to the Pharaoh of Egypt when he followed Prophet Musa alayhi salam, Moses, in the Red Sea with his followers. And subhanAllah, he was hesitant at the beginning because the Red Sea split into 12 channels, and the followers of Musa alayhi salam went inside that ocean. You can see on your right and left like a mountain of water, and between them road that they can walk and ride their horses. So the Pharaoh of Egypt followed Prophet Musa alayhi salam with his followers. When they became in the middle of the sea, these mountains of water collapsed on them. When he saw that the sea is collapsing on them, he realized that this is Allah's punishment to destroy them. So what did he say? He said at that stage, I now believe in the Lord of Moses and Harun. Allah subhanahu wa ta'ala did not accept his repentance, because he reached that stage where he realized that his destruction has approached. Allah subhanahu wa ta'ala brought destruction to that person. So the repentance won't be accepted at that time as well. And also when the sun rises from the west, and that will take place before the day for judgment. So the sun will go to the west, it sets there, then instead of rising from the east, it rises from the west. So when that happens, repentance won't be accepted. So that's why one has to think about his life, how he wants to end his life with, as being a good Muslim or as being a sinner. And there are consequences for both. If he dies as a good Muslim, righteous Muslim, then he will be a winner in the hereafter. Otherwise, he will be a loser. We ask Allah Azza wa Jal to help us die as righteous Muslims and bestow upon us his mercy and makes us amongst those who repent from the sins and never go back to sinning. Ameen. And Allah knows best. We say La ilaha illallah and make salah on the Prophet sallallahu alayhi wa sallam.
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This ayah is in reference to the story of the immigration of the Prophet sallallahu alaihi wasallam from Mecca to Medina. What are the reasons for this immigration? And why the Prophet sallallahu alaihi wasallam immigrated? And what happened during the immigration? And the establishment of a new Islamic city in Medina. The Prophet sallallahu alaihi wasallam was born in Mecca. He lived in Mecca most of his lifetime. At the age of 40, he received the revelation. He was outside the skirts of Mecca, in the Mount of An-Nur, in the cave of Hira. That cave, the Prophet sallallahu alaihi wasallam used to go to it every month. Would stay for a couple of days and would make donations to those who approach him asking for help, and he would spend that time praising Allah subhanahu wa ta'ala and pondering about the magnificent creations of Allah subhanahu wa ta'ala. Because even before receiving the revelation, the Prophet sallallahu alaihi wasallam knew his Lord, meaning knew that this universe has a creator, and that creator does not resemble the creations. He knew that the idols, the people of Mecca, the pagans used to worship, do not deserve to be worshipped. They are statues. They do not bring any benefit to the one who worships them, and they do not alleviate any harm from the one who worships them. Even if one were to worship other than these idols cannot inflict any harm on that person. Statues, they are not alive. They don't have choice. They don't have will. They are powerless. They can do nothing. The people of Mecca, the pagans, worship the idols, believing that if they worship the idols, they become more accepted by Allah subhanahu wa ta'ala. Allah ta'ala said in the Quran, وَلَئِنْ سَأَلْتَهُمْ مَنْ خَلَقَ السَّمَاوَاتِ وَالْأَرْضِ لَيَقُولُنَّ اللَّهِ. If you were to ask them who created the skies and earth, they will say Allah. But they worship the idols. They believe that these idols bring them benefits and will alleviate harm from them. So they worship them. They competed in decorating these idols. Some made idols out of stones, some made them out of wood, and they even kept some of these idols in their houses. They even made some idols from dates. But whenever they used to feel hungry, they would eat them. Still they worshipped them. Still they believed that if they worship these idols, they become more accepted by Allah walayyazu billah. The Prophet sallallahu alayhi wasallam, even before receiving the revelation, never worshipped an idol, never participated with the pagans in any act or celebration or feast in which they glorified
other than Allah subhanahu wa ta'ala. The Prophet did not partake in any of the celebrations and feasts. The Prophet sallallahu alayhi wa sallam used to leave him every month, go to the cave of Hira, outside the skirts of Mecca, stay there and praise Allah azza wa jal. Until one day, while he was in the cave of Hira, Angel Jibreel alayhi salam descended and said to him, "Iqra," meaning recite. The Prophet said, "Ma ana biqari," literally means I'm not a reciter, because the Prophet sallallahu alayhi wasallam was illiterate, and that was for a wisdom. The Prophet sallallahu alayhi wasallam never used to read or write, and that was for a wisdom. The wisdom is, as he tells them the revelation he receives from Allah subhanahu wa ta'ala, they know the Prophet sallallahu alayhi wasallam never read a book from the previous books, and the Prophet sallallahu alayhi wasallam does not read and does not write. So where is he bringing all this information from? So this is to support his claim of prophethood. So it stands as witness for his truthfulness, sallallahu alayhi wasallam. For that reason, the Prophet sallallahu alayhi wasallam was illiterate. So he said, "I'm not a reciter," meaning I don't know how to recite. Then he said to him, "Iqra bismi rabbika alladhi khalaq. خلق الإنسان من علق اقرأ وربك الأكرم الذي علم بالقلم علم الإنسان ما لم يعلم." The first five verses of Surah Al-Alaq. Those were the first five verses revealed to Prophet Muhammad sallallahu alayhi wa sallam. So the Prophet sallallahu alayhi wa sallam went back to his wife Khadija and said to her, cover me, because he was shaking. She covered him and she said, "Tell me what happened." And he told her about what happened. Then she said to him, "Don't be afraid. You are a good person. You keep ties with your relatives. You help the poor and the needy. And you show kindness to your guests. Let us go to Waraqa ibn Nawfal." That's the uncle of Khadija. He was an old man who became blind, but he read in the old books and he used to copy from Hebrew to Arabic. They went to him and the Prophet told him about what he heard. Waraqa said to the Prophet, "This is the angel that descended to Prophet Moses. You are going to propagate the religion of Allah, and your people will drive you out of Mecca." The Prophet said, "Are they gonna drive me out of Mecca, his town?" He said, "Yes, they will do that. However, if I remain alive until they drive you out, I will support you and defend you." But Waraqa died shortly after that. From that moment, the Prophet sallallahu alaihi wasallam started receiving the revelations bit after bit. You know, because the Quran was not revealed to the Prophet sallallahu alaihi wasallam all at once. Rather, sometimes one surah would be revealed to the Prophet, one whole surah. Sometimes few verses of a surah, until it was completed in 23 years. So as the Prophet sallallahu alaihi wasallam started receiving the revelation, the first one to embrace Islam
was his wife Khadija. That's from the females. From the men, Abu Bakr as-Siddiq radiyallahu anhu, the greatest companion of the Prophet sallallahu alayhi wa sallam. And from the children was Ali ibn Abi Talib, his cousin. Then people started embracing Islam one after another. The non-believers of Mecca realized that the Prophet sallallahu alayhi wa sallam is telling people not to worship the idols, and he's telling them to worship Allah subhanahu wa ta'ala. They started mocking him, torturing his companions, trying to put pressure on them not to make them embrace Islam. But despite all that, they embraced Islam and they followed the Prophet and they adhered with full reliance on Allah subhanahu wa ta'ala to the religion of Islam. One example is Sumayya, the mother of Ammar ibn Yasir, was tortured by the non-believers, her husband as well, Yasir, and the son, Ammar. Then they threatened Ammar to kill his mother if he doesn't leave out Islam. Ammar ibn Yasir refused. They killed his mother in front of his eyes with a spear. They killed his father and he refused to leave Islam. They tortured Bilal ibn Rabah al-Habashi, who was a slave. They tortured him severely because he embraced Islam. They put him on the sand of the desert. If you don't know the temperature of the desert, you should ask those who know about this. It's extremely hot. They put him on the sand of the desert. They put a big rock on his chest and they started whipping him. Umayya, who was his master, started torturing him and telling him, mention Hubal. Hubal is one of the statues they used to glorify. He wants him to say something that indicates worshipping Hubal and glorifying this statue. Instead, Bilal ibn Rabah said, Ahadun Ahad, meaning Allah is one without a partner. Ahadun Ahad. He kept on torturing him. And Bilal kept on saying, Ahadun Ahad, Ahadun Ahad. Then Umayyah said to him, don't you know other than this word? That's the only one you say. Bilal said to him, I swear to God, had I known another word that would tease you more than this one, I would have said it. Ahadun Ahad, Ahadun Ahad. He kept getting tortured until Abu Bakr as-Siddiq radiallahu anhu came and said to Umayya, sell him to me. He said, how much you pay? He said, what price? Name the price you want. He mentioned a number, which is a big number. He said, I agree. And he paid the money to that person and took Bilal and freed him for the sake of Allah subhanahu wa ta'ala. They reached a stage where they put more pressure on the Prophet and the companions, and they realized that the da'wah, the call of the Prophet, was spreading day after day. They came to his uncle, Abu Talib. Abu Talib was a big support for the Prophet sallallahu alaihi wasallam because he's from the clan of Hashim, and he was a known figure in that clan. They went to him and they said, what does your nephew want for this call? If he wants money, we can gather money for him until we make him the richest amongst us. If he wants prestige, we'll make him the king of the tribe
If he wants kingdom, we'll make him the king of the tribe. But the Prophet sallallahu alaihi wasallam, his intention from propagating the da'wah was not for money, was not for a prestigious rank in this world. Rather, the Prophet sallallahu alaihi wasallam was fulfilling the order of Allah azza wa jal. So he said to his uncle, "O my uncle, even if they were to place this

non-believers inflicted upon him and upon the companions of the Prophet. They even broke one of the teeth of the Prophet sallallahu alaihi wasallam. They made the blood flow out of his toe, and the Prophet sallallahu alaihi wasallam was patient. Jamil bint Harb, the wife of Abu Lahab, used to throw the thorn in the way of the Prophet sallallahu alaihi wasallam, and the Prophet was patient. He wasn't coward. He was brave. Despite all these ugly and bad things the non-believers inflicted the Prophet and the companions with, the Prophet was patient. Once he was prostrating before the Kaaba, one of the leaders of the non-believers, called Uqba ibn Abi Mu'ayt, came to the Prophet sallallahu alaihi wasallam and wrapped his clothes around his neck and tried to choke the Prophet sallallahu alaihi wasallam. Abu Bakr came radiyallahu anhu and pushed him away and said, "Why you are killing a man for just telling you Allah is my Lord?" The Prophet sallallahu alaihi wasallam tolerated all these types of torture the non-believers inflicted upon him and his companions, until the order came to send a group of companions to Ethiopia, Al-Habasha. He sent a group of 80, roughly 80, to the land of Habasha. And he said to them, "The king of Al-Habasha is known as being just ruler. He was Christian. And the one who goes to his land won't be wronged. And this king does not wrong anyone. Go and seek protection in his land." So they went around 80-something, 83. As they went to Ethiopia, the non-believers of Mecca knew about this group heading to Ethiopia. They sent another group to turn the king against them, led by Amr ibn al-As. As they entered his land, Amr ibn al-As was known as being eloquent when he talks. He said, "I'll be your speaker today." He will speak on behalf of the group of Quraysh, and they got with them some presents to give to the king. The Muslims chose Ja'far bin Abi Talib, the brother of Ali bin Abi Talib, to deliver the speech on their behalf. As they went to the land and they reached the king, they all met there. The non-believers were already with the king, and they were telling him about a group from the tribe who followed a religion other than our religion. They were telling him they left worshipping the idols, and they are calling people not to worship them, and they degraded our idols. When the Muslims came into the king of Abyssinia, Ethiopia nowadays, when they went inside, they did not prostrate to the king as people usually do when they visit the king. They did not prostrate. Then Amr ibn al-As said, "Look at them, they did not prostrate to you." The king asked them, "Why didn't you prostrate to me?" They said to him, "Because we don't prostrate except to Allah subhanahu wa ta'ala." Then he said to him, they say,

0: something different about Jesus. Then the king said, what do you say about Jesus? Then Ja'far said to him, he is a prophet and the messenger of Allah, and the honored soul created and honored by Allah subhanahu wa ta'ala. And he is the good tidings the angels gave to Mary before she became pregnant with him. And they started explaining to him. As they finished, the king went to the ground, picked up a stick, and he said, all priests who were in his presence, do you have anything to add to what they said? They said, no. He said, I testify that no one is God except Allah, and I testify that Muhammad is the messenger of Allah. So he embraced Islam. Then he said, if I'm not in charge of this kingdom, I would have left it and followed the Prophet, and I'll be the person who helped him make wudu and carry his own shoes. And he knocked back all the presents the non-believers of Mecca brought with them. And he said to the believers, go to any place in this land, you are under my protection. This king was called Asham al-Najashi, the king of Abyssinia at that time. He did not have the chance to go to Medina and see the Prophet sallallahu alaihi wasallam. But he embraced Islam and he became a righteous Muslim. After 7 years, he died when the Prophet was in Medina. And the Prophet received the revelation about his death. And the Prophet said, today a righteous man passed away. Let us pray the funeral prayer for your brother Ashama. And the Prophet prayed the funeral prayer for him when he was in Medina, and they call this Salat al-Ghaib. When someone dies in a different country, you can pray the funeral prayer for him in his absence, in the absence of his body. It's not in the town. It's same as a funeral prayer, normal, but it's called Salatul Ghaib. So the Prophet sallallahu alaihi wasallam prayed the funeral prayer for him. When they buried him, people were talking that they used to see a great illumination of light coming out of his grave. He was a righteous Muslim. So they call this the immigration to Abyssinia, Al-Habasha. This number went there, then after that they followed the believers to Medina. Then the Prophet sallallahu alaihi wasallam ordered people to immigrate to Medina. So they used to immigrate as a group or individually, some of them at night, so the non-believers won't see him, fearing that they might lock him up and not allow him to follow the Prophet to Medina. They started immigrating to Medina. Umar radiallahu anhu, who was a very strong companion of the Prophet sallallahu alaihi wasallam, and the non-believers became shocked, in great shock, when they heard that he embraced Islam. The Prophet sallallahu alaihi wasallam was hoping that Umar ibn al-Khattab or Amr ibn Hisham would embrace Islam. Amr ibn Hisham, whom the Prophet called Abu Jahl, he was hoping that one of them would embrace Islam. Then what happened? The non-believers assigned 100 camel for whoever kills the Prophet. Umar went out to kill the Prophet. Allahul Hadi, Allah is the one who guides. He went out with the intention of killing the Prophet. And he asked, where is Muhammad? They told him he is at Al-Arqam place. Then he went to kill him. On his way, he met a person from the clan of Zuhra. He said to him, where are you heading to, O Umar? He said, I'm going to kill Muhammad and take the indemnity, the reward Quraysh has assigned for whoever kills Muhammad. He said, what about your sister? He said, what's wrong with my sister? He said, your sister followed Muhammad. Then he went back to see his sister. As he approached the house, he heard them reciting Quran. She was with her husband, and one of the companions called Al-Khabbab ibn al-Arat was teaching them Surah Taha, Ma anzalna alayka al-Qur'an litashqa. He was reciting the surah. He heard the recitation. So he went inside. When they heard the voice of Umar, they hid Al-Khabbab inside the house. Then he went inside and he said to his sister, what was these hymns that I've heard? She said nothing. Then he slapped his sister. And he was so angry. Then he hit his brother-in-law. Then his sister stood up against him and said to him, what about if you know that your religion is wrong and the religion of Muhammad is right? Then he said, show me what you were reading. She showed him the verses of Surah Taha. Once he read them, he felt something in his heart. He said, the inclination towards Islam was implanted in my heart upon reading these verses. He said, where is Muhammad now? They told him he is at Darul Arqam. Then Al-Khabbab went out and he said, receive the good tidings, O Umar. I heard the Prophet sallallahu alayhi wa sallam yesterday making a supplication saying, Allahumma a'izza al-Islam bi'Umar ibn al-Khattab aw bi'Amr ibn Hisham. Meaning, O Allah, strengthen Islam by guiding Umar ibn al-Khattab or Amr ibn Hisham to Islam. Maybe the supplication of the Prophet will be fulfilled in your favor. So Umar went to Dar al-Arqam. At Dar al-Arqam was the Prophet sallallahu alayhi wa sallam, Hamza, his uncle, who embraced Islam just 3 days before Umar. Just 3 days before Umar and other companions. Umar went to that place and knocked on the door. One of the companions went and checked, and he was scared. He said, this is Umar. He looks angry and he has the sword in his hand. Hamza, who embraced Islam just 3 days before him. And you don't know, when a person embraces Islam, the strength that will be thrown into his heart is so magnificent. Hamza said to him, to the companion, open the door for him. If he needs something good, we'll help him out. So they went and they opened the door for Umar ibn al-Khattab. Umar went straight inside and he became face to face with the Prophet sallallahu alaihi wasallam. Although Umar was very strong, was known as being a very strong built man, the Prophet sallallahu alaihi wasallam was given the strength of 40 men. The Prophet sallallahu alaihi wasallam grabbed his clothes from his chest and shook him and said to him, isn't it due for you, O Umar, to embrace Islam? Umar fell to his knees and he started crying and he said, I testify that no one is God except Allah and that you are Muhammad, the messenger of Allah. Umar embraced Islam. When he embraced Islam, he said to the Prophet, aren't we on the right path? Whether we live or die? The Prophet said, yes, of course. He said, why are we hiding? I swear to God, we'll take you out to the Kaaba to make tawaf around the Kaaba in front of their eyes. And he agreed with Hamza, the uncle of the Prophet, and they took all the believers in two rows. One is led by Hamza, one is led by Umar, and they went to the Kaaba and they turned around the Kaaba. And the Prophet called him Al-Faruq. Al-Faruq, the one who discriminated between truth and falsehood. When the non-believers saw the believers led by Hamza and Umar ibn al-Khattab, that was the greatest shock they have received. They were holding grudges against the Prophet and the companions, and they asked for an urgent meeting. They gathered in a place called Darun Nadwa, where they used to make the meetings for the tribe. And they started giving suggestions about what to do regarding this matter. Some said, let us kill him. Some said, if we kill him, now we're gonna be facing all the clan of Hashim, and we cannot fight them. Some said, let us exile him out of Mecca. Others said, and Iblis was with him in the shape of a human being, an old man. He said, if you exile him, can't you see his magic words? How he's convincing people easily to follow his religion? If you exile him, he will convince people to follow his religion and he will come back to you with a large number of people. So they started giving suggestions until one said, I think let us bring from each tribe a young, strongly built young man, known by his tribe, so he has a prestigious rank in his tribe, and we ask them to go to the door of Muhammad, and as he comes out of his home, they hit him one hit with their swords, and so he dies, and his blood will be scattered amongst all these tribes. The clan of Hashim won't be able to fight all these tribes, so they will accept the indemnity, a payment of money. So that was their devilish plan to kill the Prophet sallallahu alaihi wasallam. At this time, Umar was ordered by the Prophet to emigrate. What did Umar do? He was very strong. He took with him 40 weak people, the weak ones, and he led them during the day, at the noon time, so everyone is witnessing. No one from the non-believers dared to follow Umar ibn al-Khattab radiallahu anhu, because they know he is a strong man, and if he says a word, he will fulfill it. So Umar went, and that shows that the Prophet sallallahu alaihi wasallam is not coward. He's sending everyone before him. He's sending everyone before him, and he is staying behind in Mecca. Abu Bakr as-Siddiq radiallahu anhu, who was very close to the Prophet, was waiting for the order of the Prophet. And whenever he used to go to the Prophet and say to him, O Messenger of Allah, should I emigrate to Medina? The Prophet used to say to him, wait, you might find a good companionship. Then he would say to the Prophet, I ask you to be your companion in this emigration. And he would wait. Until one day, the Prophet sallallahu alaihi wasallam called Ali bin Abi Talib to come to his house. He went inside. The Prophet instructed Ali to sleep in his bed and to cover himself with a cloak, green one, the Prophet used to cover himself with when he used to go to sleep. And he told him about some of the trusts that the people of Quraysh left with the Prophet so he can give them back to their owners and to follow the Prophet to Medina, because he received the order to go to Medina. As he wanted to go out of his house, those young, strongly built men were already outside with their hands on their swords, ready to strike the Prophet with their swords. But the Prophet sallallahu alaihi wasallam grabbed a handful of dust, the soil, and he recited Yasin wal Quran al Hakim innaka lamina al mursaleen, until he reached the ayah وَجَعَلْنَا مِنْ بَيْنِ أَيْدِيهِمْ سَدًّا وَمِنْ خَلْفِهِمْ سَدًّا فَأَغْشَيْنَاهُمْ فَهُمْ لَا يُبْصِرُونَ. And he started throwing and sprinkling these dust on their heads, and he walked between them. Allah subhanahu wa ta'ala inflicted them with a kind of somnolence, like they felt like as if they are asleep while standing. And the Prophet passed between them, and he went straight to Abu Bakr radiallahu anhu and said to him, Allah subhanahu wa ta'ala gave me the order to immigrate to Medina. Abu Bakr said to him, can I be your companion in this immigration? The Prophet said to him, you are my companion. Abu Bakr started crying. Despite his old age at that time, he started crying. His daughter Aisha said, I haven't seen my father crying out of happiness like that day. So they agreed to hire a person to guide them to Medina, not from the normal way people would select to go to Medina, from a different way. So they went first to the cave of Thawr. That's a different cave, cave of Thawr. It's in the opposite direction of Medina. So if one were to select the way to Medina, he would go that way. The cave is in another direction. He went to that cave, and they agreed with that guy to come to them after 3 days, so he can guide them from different route to Medina. They went to the cave. They went inside that cave. Allah subhanahu wa ta'ala protected the Prophet and his companion with a spider web and with a dove that came and laid its eggs on the mouth of the cave. So anyone who would look at the mouth of the cave, he would see that dove sitting on the eggs and the spider web, he would assume that no one had ever entered this cave. Then one of the non-believers came to these young, strong, built men who were waiting outside. He said, what are you doing here? They said, waiting for Muhammad to kill him. He said, I saw him passing by you and throwing, sprinkling dust on your heads. Everyone started shaking his head, and they found the dust on their heads. Then they chased the Prophet sallallahu alaihi wasallam, and they brought people who were experts in tracing the footprints. And the Arabs at that time had a large experience in this matter. So they chased the footprints until they reached the cave of Thawr. Abu Bakr was inside. He can see them, he can see their legs, because that cave, So you need to get down and go into it. But if you are standing, you can see the legs. Abu Bakr was worried about the Prophet. He said to the Prophet, O Messenger of Allah, if any of them would look down, he would be able to see us. The Prophet sallallahu alaihi wasallam said to him, مَا ظَنُّكَ بِثْنَيْنِ أَلَّهُ ثَالِثُهُمَا, meaning, don't worry, we are supported by Allah subhanahu wa ta'ala. And that's the meaning of the ayah that we started with, إِلَّا تَنْصُرُوهُ فَقَدْ نَصَرَهُ اللَّهُ, meaning, even if you don't support him, Allah has indeed supported him. When the non-believers of Mecca drove him out of Mecca, and he was one of two, the other one was Abu Bakr, and they both were in the cave, and he said to his companion, don't be sad, for Allah is with us, meaning Allah is supporting us. Allah subhanahu wa ta'ala sent his tranquility on them and supported him with angels that people did not see. And Allah made the word of the blasphemers the lowest, and indeed the word of Allah is the highest, and Allah is the most almighty and most wise. So the non-believers did not assume that the Prophet sallallahu alaihi wasallam went into that cave. So they left and went back. After 3 days, the guide came and they continued the journey to Al-Madinah Munawwara. During that period of time, the people of Medina, the supporters, they call them the supporters, Al-Ansar, who believed in the Prophet and met him before on several occasions when they used to come to Mecca during the season of Hajj, were waiting for the Prophet. Every day, they will go as groups to the outskirts of Medina. Some of them would climb the trees and look at a far distance. Maybe they can glance the Prophet sallallahu alaihi wasallam at a distance. Every day they would do that. After a few days, when it was the time of the noon time, amidst the heat of the sun, it was extremely hot, people went out to check if the Prophet is coming on his way. They didn't see him, they went back. One was watching and monitoring, and he realized the Prophet sallallahu alaihi wasallam, Abu Bakr and the guide. And he screamed and said, this is the one that you are waiting for, has arrived. People of Medina went out to the outskirts of Medina to welcome the Prophet sallallahu alaihi wasallam, and their tongues as if saying, Tala al Badru alayna min thaniyat al wada', وَجَبَ الشُّكْرُ عَلَيْنَا مَا دَعَى لِلَّهِ دَعَى. They welcomed the Prophet sallallahu alaihi wasallam in Medina, and the Prophet stayed at one of his uncles from his mother's side, stayed with him. Khalid ibn Zayd Abu Ayyub al-Ansari stayed at his house for a period of time. It was mentioned that his house was made of double story house, and if the Prophet is sitting in the lower, the ground story, Abu Ayyub won't go to the first floor. The Prophet stayed at his house. Then people of Medina also were scattered as tribes in different regions. Everyone wanted the mosque to be built in the location. And the Prophet sallallahu alaihi wasallam said, let the camel decide. And he let it free. The camel started walking until it reached a place where it sat. And said, we build the mosque here. And he built the first mosque in Medina, and that was called Masjid Quba. They call it Masjid al-Naqa, the mosque of the camel, female camel. That's where it sat, and they built the first mosque. This Masjid Quba, the Prophet praised it. And he said, that whoever performs wudu and goes to Masjid Quba and prays two rak'ahs, as if he performed Umrah. As if he performed Umrah. So, and the Prophet used to go every Saturday to the Mosque of Quba to pray two rak'ahs in that place, in that mosque. So this is, in brief, about these circumstances that surrounded the event of Al-Hijrah, the immigration of the Prophet sallallahu alaihi wasallam. The Prophet sallallahu alaihi wasallam was not scared of the non-believers of Mecca. He was given the strength of 40 men, and the Prophet faced them without any hesitation. It was mentioned that when Allah revealed the ayah, وَأَنذِرْ عَشِيرَتَكَ الْأَقْرَبِينَ, meaning warn your close relatives, he went to the Mount of As-Safa. It was a mountain at that time, and he called all people of Quraysh, all people of Quraysh, and they all gathered listening to him. He said, see if I tell you that horsemen are coming behind this mountain to attack you, would you believe me? They said, of course we believe you. We haven't experienced you lying to us in your whole life. He said, so bear witness that I am the messenger of Allah. Abu Lahab, his uncle, wal'ayyazu billah, was the first to oppose the Prophet. He said to him, tabban laka alihaza da'utana. So as if he swore at him, for this reason you gathered us to tell us that you are the messenger of Allah. And Allah revealed the surah, tabbat yada abi lahabin wa tab ma aghna anhu maluhu wa ma kasab sayasla narun zata lahab wa mra'atuhu, that's Ummu Jamil, hammalat al-hatwab fi jidiha, in her neck, hablum min masad, like a rope of fire. She will be strangled with a rope of fire in hellfire. And both of them, subhanallah, were alive when this surah was revealed to the Prophet. And this shows the truthfulness of the Quran. Because Allah in this ayah mentioned that Abu Lahab and his wife will be tortured in hellfire severely. And that means they are not going to become Muslims. They're not going to embrace Islam. And they were alive at that time, and they did not embrace Islam. And that shows the truthfulness of the Quran. Abu Lahab and Uqba ibn Abi Mu'ayt were amongst the worst enemies of the Prophet sallallahu alaihi wasallam. The Prophet said they used to throw what comes out of people, meaning the najasa, on my door. The daughter of Uqba ibn Abi Mu'ayt embraced Islam, his daughter. And when the Prophet asked people to immigrate to Medina, she was alone and she wanted to immigrate to follow the Prophet. But she had no mahram with her, no husband. And her father is a blasphemer, one of the leader of the blasphemers. She was worried about her religion if she were to stay in Mecca. So she asked the Prophet if she can immigrate to Medina, and the Prophet allowed her to immigrate to Medina. She immigrated with her son, and she crossed the desert. And if you know the distance, it's 450 kilometers. Extremely hot weather. She went to follow the Prophet to save her religion. When she reached Medina, she left her son in a place and she went to get something. As she came back, she saw her son covered with a sheet and people were gathered around him and they told her he died. That wasn't easy for her after crossing this distance to see and witness her son has passed away. Then she raised her hands to the sky, the Qibla of supplication, and the place from which mercies descend, and she said, O Allah, you know that I haven't immigrated to Medina but out of my love to you and your Prophet. Do not make the non-believers feel happy about what happened to my son. As she finished her supplication, the sheet started moving. Her son was brought back to life by the power of Allah, and he remained alive until the caliphate of Umar ibn al-Khattab. So he lived a long time after that. Ayman al-Habashiyya, the one who nursed the Prophet sallallahu alayhi wasallam when he was a baby, also immigrated to Medina. On the way, she was dying from the heat of the sun and from thirst. So she fell to the sand of the desert. Then she heard the sound of wings above her, and there were the angels. They brought to her a bucket from paradise filled with water. Water from paradise. She drank from it. Then she continued her way to Medina. The scholars and narrators of hadith mention that after she drank from that water, she used to make tawaf around Kaaba in the very, very, very, very hot weather without feeling any thirst. After she drank from that water. The immigration of the Prophet carried many lessons that we need to learn. How to be patient, how to adhere to our religion, not to be distracted by the worldly matters. Look at the companions and the amount of sacrifice they offered in order to support this religion. Some of them witnessed their parents being killed and they were steadfast. And unfortunately these days, you find some people who are living a luxurious life and they don't even pray to Allah subhanahu wa ta'ala. They don't perform the obligatory prayers. While if they were to be able to see the people in the graves, they will know that there are some people in the graves who would wish to come back to this world just to make one prostration for Allah subhanahu wa ta'ala. So if we think about the amount of hardships, calamities, and torture they experienced, we see like what we are doing now, very easy. What does it take from us now to pray? Nearly all of us have air conditions in their houses. They don't feel the hot of summer and the cold of winter because they can adapt the temperature in their houses. It's very simple. Whenever they need warm water, they can have. It's very easy, accessible. And despite that, some of them unfortunately lay back from performing even the obligatory prayers. Look at the Sahaba, at the companions, and the amount of suffering they experienced, and they were patient. They did not leave this religion. They did not hesitate, and they were firm in fulfilling the obligations of Allah subhanahu wa ta'ala. That's why, brothers and sisters, at this time, we need to learn from this event, the event of the immigration of the Prophet sallallahu alaihi wasallam and his companions. And that marked, as you know, the beginning of the Hijri calendar. Because later on, they marked the beginning of the Hijri calendar from the immigration of the Prophet sallallahu alaihi wasallam. And Allah knows best. We say La ilaha illallah 3 times.
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Dear brothers and sisters in Islam, you're listening to the Muslim Community Radio on 92.1 FM. It's now time for the Turkish program.

All praise is due to Allah, and may Allah raise the rank of our Master Muhammad and protect his nation from that which he fears for it. Brothers and sisters in Islam, the migration of Prophet Muhammad, otherwise known as the Hijra, was not about running away from being killed, nor was it about fear or a retreat from bidding the lawful and forbidding the unlawful. The Hijra was done in obedience to what Allah has ordered. Our Master Muhammad, peace and blessings be upon him, prepared himself, assembled his troops, and led them victoriously back to Mecca. The Prophet and his companions, including the family of Yasir, endured many hardships, and yet they were very patient with what had happened to them.

the Hajj season, which is the pilgrimage season, when the people gathered, the Prophet, peace and blessings be upon him, used to call them to Islam and say to them what means, "Say, no one is God except Allah, and then you will succeed." The Prophet was very patient with what the blasphemers had done to him. His companions tolerated many types of torture, including whipping, hitting, imprisonment, burning, and execution. Yet, when they gained the support and aid from Allah, it was as if they had turned into a solid rock that could not be scratched. Their pious heartbeats and their silent supplications shook the hearts and thrones of the disbelievers. Didn't Bilal al-Habashi repeat the words, "Ahadun ahad," which means, "Allah is one, Allah is one," and he did not retreat or weaken.

Dear brothers and sisters, consider with me the words of our master Muhammad after the people had come to his uncle Abu Talib and asked, "What does your nephew want out of his call to Islam? If he wants status, we shall give it to him, and we will not do anything without his consultation. If he wants money, we will collect it for him until he becomes the richest amongst us. If he wants to rule us, we shall give him the position of king." But the Prophet, peace and blessings be upon him, said to his uncle what means, "If they place the sun in my right hand and the moon in my left, I would not leave this call to Islam."

Dear brothers and sisters, we have to remember that there isn't a single prophet that left the call to Islam, nor is there a prophet who neglected the call to Islam due to hardships or calamities that had overcome him. The blasphemers agreed to killing the prophet, peace and blessings be upon him. Therefore, they encouraged one man from each tribe to hit the prophet with their swords simultaneously so that his murder could be seen as done by all those tribes and so that no one from the prophet's family could seek revenge. But angel Jibril came to the prophet, peace and blessings be upon him, telling him about their evil plan. Angel Jibril ordered the prophet not to sleep in the same place he used to sleep in.

Prophet, peace and blessings be upon him, then called upon his cousin Ali ibn Abi Talib and instructed him to sleep on the same bed that the Prophet used to sleep on and to cover himself with the same green cloak that the Prophet used to cover himself with. Ali did that. In the meantime, a group of young blasphemers surrounded the Prophet's house. On his way out, the Prophet, peace and blessings be upon him, picked up a handful of dirt and sprinkled it on their heads as he recited the following ayah from Surah Yasin. وَجَعَلْنَا مِنْ بَيْنِ أَيْدِيهِمْ سَدًّا وَمِنْ خَلْفِهِمْ سَدًّا فَأَغْشَيْنَاهُمْ فَهُمْ لَا يُبْصِرُونَ.

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This 40th ayah in Surah At-Tawbah means, and he, the Prophet, would say to his companion not to be saddened, for they had support from Allah. The companion mentioned in this ayah is Abu Bakr as-Siddiq. This ayah does not mean that Allah is physically present with them in the cave, because Islam states that Allah exists without a place. Rather, the actual meaning of this ayah is that Allah is supporting and giving victory to them over their enemies.

Allah the Almighty saved the Prophet with the weakest spider's web. A spider spun its web around the entrance of the cave where the Prophet was located. Nearby, two doves had laid eggs, and by the will of Allah, the Prophet was not seen by the blasphemers.

The believers waited patiently in Medina for the arrival of their beloved Prophet to their land. Some would go to the outskirts of Medina every day, waiting for him. Others climbed trees to see if they could see him coming in the distance. On midday, on a very warm day, the Ansar, a name given to the supporters of the Prophet, went out in many groups to the outskirts of Medina as usual, expecting the arrival of the Prophet. They heard one of them yelling loudly and saying, "The one you have been waiting for has arrived." Enthusiastically, hundreds rushed out to welcome and greet their master, Prophet Muhammad, while chanting.

Dear listeners, this was a brief account of a great event, the migration of Prophet Muhammad from Mecca to Medina, an occasion that is celebrated by Muslims all around the world. And we at the Muslim Community Radio would like to take the opportunity to wish all Muslims a happy Islamic New Year. And may Allah return this holy occasion to us filled with blessings and peace.